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0: I mean, I think they not only win it, I think they win it in cover and probably win comfortably.
1: Yeah, I mean, I would think so. By the way that they're putting up those crazy numbers, I mean, they very easily can be that team that, you know, has one of the best offenses that we've seen in college football in a very, very long time. But look, I'm here for the chaos. I'm here for the car crash. Whatever it's going to be on Saturday, I'm here for it. LSU and Ole Miss. Great stuff as always. Matt Moscona here with us on Game Night on ESPN Radio. Matt, thanks so much. We definitely appreciate you.
0: All right, guys.
1: Highly anticipated Ole Miss in LSU. Alongside Mia O'Brien, I'm Q Myers. It's Game Night here on ESPN Radio. So what's the breakdown? What does Mia think about this game? What do I think about this game? It's next on Game Night on ESPN Radio on the all-new ESPN app.
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1: I'm Mia O'Brien, and it is a final from the new Highmark Stadium. The Buffalo Bills, 41. The Detroit Lions, 31. Josh Allen, another outstanding showing. 20 of 31 for 248 yards through the air. Three passing touchdowns to go along with 69 rushing yards and two rushing scores. James Cook.

0: you got to replay the down. Again, the yardage wasn't the problem. It was the ill timing of the penalties that really put them behind the eight ball as well.
1: And it's something that isn't that supposed to be Dan Campbell's calling card. Besides being a motivational speaker, he is supposed to instill discipline and a sense of culture within this organization to where you do not have those quote-unquote bonehead penalties anymore. It's something we certainly saw on Sunday Night Football from John Harbaugh and the New York Giants in his first game at the helm of that program. And so why are we not seeing it? Dan Campbell, now in year six at the helm of the Lions.
0: Well, I mean, there's many different reasons for that, right? I mean, there could be some when he first arrives that kind of, hey, this disciplinarian's here. We got to really be on our P's and Q's when it comes to that, not get lackadaisical. And, you know, sometimes that, you know, biting kneecaps, that, you know, fighting till the end, all that stuff. After a few years, Mia, that's kind of, it's like background noise. You know what I mean? At certain stages, it becomes background noise. So it maybe is not reiterated when he goes about thinking it's just assumed because that's what he's always been. Sometimes there needs to be more of an emphasis. And you see the difference in the first half and the second half. So clearly there was some message that was sent at halftime.
1: Q, I don't want to say it's a trend, but I do want to point out the Lions, 8 penalties for 61 yards in their opener against the Saints, who only had 6 penalties in that contest.
0: Well, then it's habit forming. Then it's you. Right? I mean, if little Johnny gets in trouble at school, and okay, maybe he was in the wrong place, wrong time. All right, little Johnny gets in trouble next day at school. All right, maybe, you know, something's going on. All right, little Johnny's got in trouble 3 days in a row. All right, now it's him. little Johnny's got a problem, right? And so now it's a couple games in a row. Sounds like the Lions got a penalty problem, and they've got to figure out how to get to the bottom of that.
1: Little Danny's got a problem, if you know what I mean.
0: I do understand what's going on with little Danny. I don't know what's going on with some of the injuries when it comes to the Buffalo Bills. We'll actually find out about that. She's Mia O'Brien. I'm Q Myers. That's coming up next here on Game Night on ESPN Radio and the all-new ESPN app.
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2: 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Remember, he worked for Lane Kiffin. He's seen this movie before, and this movie has played before.
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0: One more in the eighth, and Philly blanks the Mets 3-0. The win ties them with the Cubs for first in the NL wildcard standings, one game up on the Padres, who occupy the third NL wildcard spot, and consecutive wins for the first time since winning six straight games from August 26th to September 1st. The Mets, 15th time being shut out this season, tied for the second most in baseball behind the Reds and the Guardians. Thursday night college football in the Steel City. That's next. SportsCenter All Night continues. 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
1: 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Chris Burnett with you here on SportsCenter All Night. Heading over to Pittsburgh for Thursday night college football. Syracuse-Pitt, classic ACC battle in action. 82nd meeting all time between these two. They've met every year since 1955. 144th game for head coach Pat Narduzzi at Pitt. That breaks a tie with college football.

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4: Here's the 3-1. Drive to left field. If it's fair, it's gone, and it is gone! Oh, Henry, he crushed it. Hugging the line and left, Henry Davis launches his 10th home run here in the 8th inning. A 2-run blast. Pirates get insurance, lead at 7-4.
0: Number 4.
1: The Dodgers clinch another NL West division title, AM 570 LA Sports.
5: Two balls and two strikes to McClain. And Halverson ready to throw the 2-2 pitch. Here it is. Swung on and missed, strike 3. And for the 13th time in the last 14 years, the Dodgers are champions of the National League Western Division.
0: Number 3.
1: Yordan Alvarez continues to strengthen his case for AL MVP by reaching a milestone in the Astros' win over the Royals. KBME 790 AM.
6: Lugo delivers. And that's hammered.
7: Deep to right field. And you can kiss that one goodbye. Number 40 for number 44. 4-1 Astros.
0: Number 2.
1: Josh Allen had a night to remember as the Bills opened their new stadium Thursday night with a win, 97 rock.
8: Here's a snap. It's a blitz. Allen back to pass. Gets rid of it. Looking deep down the middle. Wide open is Josh Palmer, who's going to go for a 43-yard touchdown.
0: Number 1.
1: And in Texas, the Red Sox inched closer to a playoff spot with this 3-run homer by Trevor Story, WEEI.
9: 2-2 the pitch.
10: Swinging a shot into deep left field. It is back. It's at the wall. Gone! Trevor Story hits a 3-run homer back home in Texas. And it is 4-3 Red Sox.
1: And Trevor Story's go-ahead 3-run homer in the 8th was his first home run since May 13th after not playing from May 15th to August 29th. SportsCenter All Night, ESPN Radio. More from the W with only 1 week left. Postseason looming and the field taking shape. Mystics, Sky out of the race. Mystics already clinched a playoff spot for the first time since 2023. Mystics finished the first quarter up 24-19 and in the second.
11: Amor can't answer with the three into the hands of Onyewede. Catch and shoot for Austin. Oh, that's just so awesome to see that.
1: WNBA league pass, and Washington goes on to win this one handedly, 110-80. Mystics, it's their second 110-point game this season, matching the amount of 110-point games they had in team history before this year. Dream versus Sun. Sun riding a 9-game losing streak. No chance for the postseason. Dream, currently the fourth seed, boasts a 46% chance to stay there for the playoffs, according to ESPN analytics. And the Dream carried a 10-point lead into halftime and then ran away with it in the second half.
12: Lost over Bonner. Pierce takes the shot. Reese on a putback. 28 for Reese. Her career high is 31.
1: WNBA league pass, and she would get close. Dream with a big win here, 103-59. Angel Reese, 30 points, 10 rebounds, her second 30-point game of her career. And Sparks Wings. Sparks officially eliminated from contention, but the Wings out in front in the fourth.
13: Shepard's on pace to be the second player in WNBA history to average 10-10-5, joining Candace Parker, who did back in 2015.
14: She's such a great rebounder, but then her ability to bust out and run in the middle and play in transition and the reads that she makes.
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1: 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And Mercury Fire. Mercury defeated the Fire 94-91. 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
8: Allen back to pass, gets rid of it, looking deep down the middle, wide open is Josh Palmer, who's going to go for a 43-yard touchdown.
0: The Dodgers look to clinch another NL West title.
5: And a 1-0 pitch, swung on, well hit to left. This ball heading back, this ball is gone, a home run, Miguel Rojas.
0: WNBA action returns to the court.
8: Kamar Nas-Hillman collects the rebound. Angel Reese, first points on the board for the Atlanta Dream.
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22: I don't think T. Golding is going to let this bother him. Remember, he worked for Lane Kiffin. 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
1: 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Never a dull moment in college football. The Lane Bowl in Oxford this weekend. MLB postseason, oh so close, and the W is back. But the show tonight was in Western New York, live.

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0: and we appreciate it.
1: He said it there, but Cowboys home on Sunday for their second division game in as many weeks. Kickoff against Washington set for 4:25 Eastern time. More from the W and the Grove when we return. 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
19: 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Never a dull moment in college football. The Lane Bowl in Oxford this weekend. MLB postseason, oh, so close. And the W is back. But the show tonight was in Western New York. Lions, Bills. Bills hoping to start it off right in their new stadium. Offense not an issue for either team in week one. Buffalo defeated Houston 36-31. Detroit defeated New Orleans 31-30. Detroit's first road game this season. QB Jared Goff, 0-3 versus the Bills in his career coming into this one. As for Josh Allen, 3-0 versus Detroit in his career, tied for his most wins without a loss. Joe Brady seeking to become the first Bills coach to begin his tenure 2-0, and the night didn't start out great. Bills standout defensive tackle Ed Oliver injured his hip in warmups and did not play. But it got better from there for Buffalo. Bills wasted no time finding their new end zone.
20: It looks like we're going to get tush-push time here for Allen.
15: James Cook right behind Allen under center. First and goal from the one. They push it over the left side, and he looks to be over the goal line. He is. Josh Allen in for a one-yard touchdown run, and the Bills are on the board first in the debut regular season game here at Highmark.
19: That from 97.

0: Rock, only fitting that the first touchdown in the new stadium comes from the star quarterback, and his star, it would only get brighter. Still in the first.
1: There's a snap. It's a blitz. Allen back to pass. Gets rid of it. Looking deep down the middle. Wide open is Josh Palmer, who's going to go for a 43-yard touchdown.
0: So that to Palmer. A few minutes later, Allen had another one.

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1: Here's the snap. It's a blitz. Allen back to pass. Gets rid of it. Looking deep down the middle. Wide open is Josh Palmer, who's going to go for a 43-yard touchdown.
2: Number one.
0: And in Texas, the Red Sox inched closer to a playoff spot with this three-run homer by Trevor Story, WEEI.
3: 2-2 the pitch. Swing and a shot. Into deep left field. It is back. It's at the wall. And it is 4-3 Red Sox.
0: And Trevor Story's go-ahead three-run homer in the eighth was his first home run since May 13th after not playing from May 15th to August 29th. SportsCenter All Night, ESPN Radio. More from the W with only 1 week left. Postseason looming and the field taking shape. Mystics, Sky out of the race. Mystics already clinched a playoff spot for the first time since 2023. Mystics finished the first quarter up 24-19 and in the second.
4: Amor can't answer with the three into the hands of Onyewede. Catch and shoot for Austin. Oh, that's just so awesome to see that.
0: WNBA League pass, and Washington goes on to win this one handedly, 110-80. Mystics, it's their second 110-point game this season, matching the amount of 110-point games they had in team history before this year. Dream versus Sun. Sun riding a 9-game losing streak. No chance for the postseason. Dream, currently the fourth seed, boasts a 46% chance to stay there for the playoffs, according to ESPN analytics. And the Dream carried a 10-point lead into halftime and then ran away with it in the second half.
5: Lost over Bonner. Gears takes the shot. Reese on a putback. 28 for Reese. Her career high is 31.
0: WNBA League pass, and she would get close. Dream with a big win here, 103-59. Angel Reese, 30 points, 10 rebounds, her second 30-point game of her career. And Sparks wing. Sparks officially eliminated from contention, but the Wings out in front in the fourth.
6: Shepherd's on pace to be the second player in WNBA history to average 10-10-5, joining Candace Parker, who did back in 2015.
7: She's such a great rebounder, but then her ability to bust out and run in the middle and play in transition and the reads that she makes.
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0: USA Network Dallas wins this one 97-77. And Mercury Fire. Mercury defeated the Fire 94-91. 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
0: 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Never a dull moment in college football. The Lane Bowl in Oxford this weekend. MLB postseason, oh so close, and the W is back. But the show tonight was in Western New York, Lions, Bills. Bills hoping to start it off right in their new stadium. Offense not an issue for either team in week one. Buffalo defeated Houston 36-31. Detroit defeated New Orleans 31-30. Detroit's first road game this season, QB Jared Goff, 0-3 versus the Bills in his career coming into this one. As for Josh Allen, 3-0 versus Detroit in his career, tied for his most wins without a loss. Joe Brady seeking to become the first Bills coach to begin his tenure 2-0, and the night didn't start out great. Bills standout defensive tackle Ed Oliver injured his hip in warmups and did not play. But it got better from there for Buffalo. Bills wasted no time finding their new end zone.
21: It looks like we're going to get tush-push time here for Allen.
1: James Cook right behind Allen under center. First and goal from the one. They push it over the left side, and he looks to be over the goal line. He is. Josh Allen in for a one-yard touchdown run, and the Bills are on the board first in the debut regular season game here at Highmark.
0: That from 97 Rock. Only fitting that the first touchdown in the new stadium comes from the star quarterback, and his star, it would only get brighter. Still in the first.
1: There's a snap, it's a blitz. Allen back to pass, gets rid of it, looking deep down the middle, wide open is Josh Palmer, who's going to go for a 43-yard touchdown.
0: So that to Palmer. A few minutes later, Allen had another one to Dawson Knox for a 1-yard touchdown, and Buffalo piling it on in their new home. Still in the first half, Bills up 21-7.
3: Allen in the shotgun, takes the snap, back to pass, looking over the middle, rips it, and it's complete for a touchdown to Dalton Kincaid. A 16. 16-

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10: Straight games against ACC opponents, and it'd be Pittsburgh getting on the board first and carrying a 7-0 lead into the second quarter, and the Panthers again with the ball.
11: Second down 8, the Panthers at the 32-yard line of Cuse. Been up 7-0. And the give, and shaking the tackle and bouncing outside. Look out, on the run is Ferguson. He's at the 15-10, gets to the pylon, and that for the Panthers is a Pittsburgh touchdown.
10: Pitt Panthers Radio Network, Ferguson finished the game with a career-high 102 rushing yards, a touchdown, and he scored a touchdown in all three games so far this season. Pittsburgh took a 17-10 lead into the locker room. We'll jump ahead to the third quarter, same score. Pitt with the ball.
11: First and goal with the 9. Panthers with receivers to both sides. Henschel in the shotgun. He's going to keep it after a fake. And he zigs, and he zags, and he's into the end zone for us. Panther touchdown, run of 9 yards.
10: And the Panthers would tack on a field goal in the fourth and get the win 27-13. Despite not having the best night from QB Mason Heinskel, he had 123 passing yards, an interception, and a rushing touchdown. That's now consecutive games with 0 passing touchdowns after throwing 7 in the season opener. SportsCenter All Night, ESPN Radio.
12: Lane Kiffin is going to be as big a villain as we've ever seen.
13: Ole Miss needs to win more and try to show their anger.
14: There's just going to be so much attention, hatred, everything on me. I said, you just get to go play. The pressure's on them.
10: Nobody. Big one in the Grove this weekend. LSU heads to Oxford for one that's been circled since December 1st of last year when LSU head coach Lane Kiffin officially departed Ole Miss. That's 290 days of thinking about this one. On Wednesday, LSU released its injury report with a surprising name listed as doubtful, LSU quarterback Sam Leavitt. He was eventually upgraded to questionable late Thursday, but plenty of folks out there are skeptical. Host of Bussin' and Pate, Josh Pate, shared his thoughts on GetUp.
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0: Trevor Story's go-ahead three-run homer in the eighth was his first home run since May 13th after not playing from May 15th to August 29th. SportsCenter All Night, ESPN Radio. More from the W with only 1 week left. Postseason looming in the field taking shape. Mystics, Sky out of the race. Mystics already clinched a playoff spot for the first time since 2023. Mystics finished the first quarter up 24-19 and in the second.
1: Amor can't answer with the three into the hands of Onyewede. Catch and shoot for Austin. Oh, that's just so awesome to see that.
0: WNBA League pass, and Washington goes on to win this one handedly, 110-80. Mystics, it's their second 110-point game this season, matching the amount of 110-point games they had in team history before this year. Dream versus Sun. Sun riding a 9-game losing streak. No chance for the postseason. Dream, currently the fourth seed, boasts a 46% chance to stay there for the playoffs, according to ESPN analytics. And the Dream carried a 10-point lead into halftime and then ran away with it in the second half.
2: Lost over Bonner. Cheers. It's the shot. Reese on the putback. 28 for Reese. Her career high is 31.
0: WNBA League pass, and she would get close. Dream with a big win here, 103-59. Angel Reese, 30 points, 10 rebounds, her second 30-point game of her career. And Sparks wing. Sparks officially eliminated from contention, but the Wings out in front in the fourth.
3: Shepherd's on pace to be the second player in WNBA history to average 10-10-5, joining Candace Parker, who did it back in 2015.
4: She's such a great rebounder, but then her ability to bust out and run in the middle and play in transition and the reads that she makes.
3: Shepherd bullying her way to the basket that time.
0: USA Network Dallas wins this one 97-77, and Mercury Fire. Mercury defeated the Fire 94-91. And that'll do it. Coming up next is Unsportsmanlike. 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
20: Will the Kennedy Center be torn down? I'm Dave Anthony, Fox News. President Trump was spotted on Air Force One holding a piece of paper with the words Kennedy Center demolished on it. As the legal battle continues over putting his name on the building in Washington that he insists badly needs renovations.
21: Federal Judge Christopher Cooper says the Kennedy Center has to provide 30 days of notice before they make any physical changes, including demolishing it. The ruling comes after the Kennedy Center's director and COO announced it was closing for 7 days because of risks to public safety. That was based on an inspection of the roof terrace canopy and a partial ceiling collapse earlier this month. The announcement of the closure came after board member Democratic Congressman Joyce Beatty asked the court to stop what she called an unlawful closing.
20: That's Fox's Jessica Rosenthal. The Iran conflict keeps pumping up gas prices. Regular up another 3 cents today to $4.46 per gallon. Diesel's a nickel higher to a new record high. AAA puts it at $6.44. And as Americans deal with those rising costs, Fox's Grinnell Scott details a new Fox News poll showing less support for the president.
22: The poll shows overall on foreign policy, President Trump's approval rating is at 37%. 71% of voters don't believe the White House has a plan to end the Iran war. Americans also continue to support 55-39% providing funds for Ukraine's military against Russia. On immigration, 53% of voters say the administration has gone too far on enforcing immigration law.
20: And a House Republican agrees. Congresswoman Maria Elvira Salazar is warning the president in a new campaign ad that was recorded near the White House.
23: The same Hispanics who help you get to the White House in 2024 feel betrayed today.
20: Salazar represents a district near Miami and got a Trump endorsement earlier this year. Her Democratic challenger in November, Elliot Rodriguez, has accused the congresswoman of failing to stand up to the president. America's listening to Fox News.
24: Well, it's official. 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
25: Born on America's darkest day, September 11th, 01, the Tunnel to Towers Foundation, they have been helping American heroes ever since. Heroes like U.S. Army Sergeant William Bernard McKenna, exposed to burn pits. McKenna later died from T-cell lymphoma, leaving his wife, Dina, and 2 daughters. Tunnel to Towers honored Sergeant McKenna. They paid off the family's mortgage in honor of all of his sacrifice. Donate $11 a month. 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
26: Good Friday morning. It is September 18th with your news. I'm Clint Gage. At Thursday's Berkeley County Commission meeting, the commission revisited the tabled Berkeley County food card proposal. President Eddie Gokenauer explained the situation.
27: Berkeley County food card proposal, as it was tabled from last week, today actually puts us in the 31st day, which is not within their 30-day period of approval. I will also let you know that Morgan County yesterday did not approve the proposal as presented either.
26: Commissioner John Hardy added this.
28: I will say that we had a very cordial and professional meeting. It was run very well. I was glad that I attended everyone that was there. It was a very good meeting. It was a very frank meeting. Got some of the information that I asked for. I understand the health department's concerns and where they're coming from.

0: Yeah, you got to make the playoffs to be around for them.
1: Playoffs, and it's not like Quad A. Not everybody gets in.
0: Yeah.
1: Well, not quite everybody gets in.
0: All right, Fred. He will pontificate more on that and have all the scores with Dave Jekyll tonight on Metro News Game Night. Y'all have a great broadcast tonight.
1: Thank you, buddy.
0: There he is, Fred Persinger. Now to the sports desk, Daniel Woods has the rest of the day's sports. Good morning, Daniel.
2: Good morning, Chris. The West Virginia football team is ready for Virginia with the Mountaineers and Cavaliers one day away from playing in Charlotte, North Carolina. WVU head coach Rich Rodriguez says Virginia's experience poses a real challenge.
3: I don't know the stats of it, but it might be the most veteran team that has been in college football in a long time. And there won't be nearly as many veteran teams like this in the future because of the 5-for-5 rule, right? But I mean, you're talking about, what, 2 7th-year guys, 2 6th-year guys, and a 5th-year guy on the Hill line. It's amazing.
2: Kickoff tomorrow at 7:30. The Marshall football team goes to Missouri State. Head coach Tony Gibson says he's done his due diligence on the Bears' first-year head coach, Casey Woods.
4: That's a new staff, a new look at what they want to do. And again, we've watched a lot of different film. We've watched UTEP film. We've watched Missouri State film just for the personnel piece of it, SMU, where their head coach came from. So we've watched a lot of different things getting our guys prepared. And then they have 2 games with this team.
2: Marshall and Missouri State kick off Saturday at 6:30. Morning news time is 6:21.
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6: Good Friday morning. It is September 18th with your news. I'm Clint Gage. At Thursday's Berkeley County Commission meeting, Commissioners Steve Catlett and Eddie Gokenauer both took a moment to remember Clint Hogman.
7: And also, this past Saturday, I did attend a Clint Hogman service at Brown's Funeral Home. A lot of people from the community spoke about Clint and his what he contributed to this community over the years, and I was glad to be a part of that. So, yeah. Thank you.
8: Also, I did attend Clint's viewing, and I would ask that folks just keep his family and friends in their prayers as they go through this grieving process. Clint was a very, very active member of our community. He'll be greatly missed. There's no doubt about that. Also, he showed how to fight.
9: We would not have our recycle program.
8: Oh, absolutely. Clint. Yeah, he did a lot of stuff.
6: Rest in peace, Mr. Clint Hogman. It was a pleasure to know you. As reported by The Observer, the Jefferson County Commission's backlog of unfilled FOIA requests continues to grow. Now the commission has been sued over its lack of responsiveness. The Observer estimates that the commission's office has received 57 Freedom of Information requests between January and August of 2026. The Observer was unable to provide an exact number for 2026 because their own request for the Commission's internal FOIA tracking log, a simple request for a single existing document, has been in limbo for over 2 months. They initially made several direct requests, which were ignored, before submitting a formal FOIA request on August 14th. At this time, they have not received anything other than an acknowledgement that the request was received. A significant number of the outstanding FOIA requests from 2024 and 2025 were filed by the Jefferson County Foundation for information related to land development projects, including the Sidewinder Water Bottling Project and the Summit Point Waterline Project. During public comment at the September 4th special meeting at the County Commission, Dr. Christine Weimer, president of the Jefferson County Foundation, announced that the foundation has filed a lawsuit against the county asking the circuit court to compel the commission to follow West Virginia's FOIA rules and fulfill its obligations to share information with the public.
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11: Good morning from the MTA. Checking in on the MARC train system. Brunswick trains 872 and 874 are both operating on schedule this morning. Train 878 is on time as well. That leaves Martinsburg about 625, Duffield 642, Harper's Ferry just before 7 o'clock. For the MTA Transit Team, I'm Austin Todd with your MARC Rail Update.
12: 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On 81, between Winchester, Martinsburg, and Hagerstown, there are no accidents into Greencastle. 70, Hancock, Hagerstown, not bad. When you get to Myersville after 17, yes, that is a crash. and you're going to be delayed before you get to 17 Myersville. The rest of the ride to Frederick, not bad. Southbound 270, Hydestown, traffic's heavy. 15 across Point of Rocks, busy. Busy getting into Luckett's. The rest of the ride to Leesburg is good. Route 9, traffic slows at the West Virginia-Virginia line, almost to Sagal Road. Traffic slows before you get to Harper's Ferry Road to Hillsboro. And then you're going to slow when you get to Hamilton.

0: Hamilton Station. Route 7 out of Winchester to Leesburg, traffic's okay. I'm Allie Oakley with traffic.
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2: Here is your Panhandle News Network forecast. Today will be humid with a mix of clouds and sun reaching a high of 84. Tonight will be mainly clear with a low of 60. Tomorrow is expected to be pleasant and less humid with a blend of sun and clouds and a high of 76. With your Panhandle News Network forecast, I'm meteorologist Joe Lundberg.
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0: An update with Daniel Woods. Daniel, good morning.
1: Good morning, Chris. The West Virginia football team takes on a Virginia team on Saturday that is impressed in its first two wins against NC State and Norfolk State. WVU head coach Rich Rodriguez says his team will have to grind out every yard against a tough Cavalier defense.
2: I saw a quote from Michael Vick after they played him and said, they make you earn every blade of grass that you get with their defense, how disciplined they are. And they are. They're very well coached. They'll be in the right spot where they're supposed to be all the time. Very rarely do you see something bust out for a big play or anything like that because they're a pretty experienced group that knows how to play.
1: WVU and Virginia kick off 7:30 on Saturday. The Marshall football team plays Missouri State with a return trip after the Bears won in Huntington last season. Head coach Tony Gibson says the Herd defense needs to be ready for a lot of different looks on Saturday.
3: They're going to test this. They're going to use some up-tempo, I'm sure, and do some things, and we're going to have to be prepared. And what we have to do defensively is tackle better in space. That is the one thing that we're really, really emphasizing right now. We have to be able to stay on our feet and get people on the ground.
1: Marshall and Missouri State kick off tomorrow at 6:30. Week 4 of the high school football season arrives in full force tonight with top 10 matchups in each of our Metro News games of the week in Class Quad A. Looking at the Metro News Power Index, number 3 University takes on number 8 Wheeling Park. In Class AAA, it's number 4 South Charleston against Quad A, number 4 George Washington. In AA, number 3 Roane County battles number 6 Williamstown. And in Class A, number 5 Pendleton County takes on AA number 10 Moorfield. 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West Virginia University is keeping 3 of its coaches around long term, with athletic director Ren Baker announcing contract extensions for baseball coach Steve Savins, women's basketball coach Mark Kellogg, and volleyball coach Jen Greeny. He talked about it on this week's Three Guys Before the Game podcast, available now at WVMetroNews.com and on the Metro News television app. The West Virginia men's soccer team is off to a 1-0 start in conference play, beating Georgia State 1-0. Head coach Dan Stratford says his team overcame one of the typical pitfalls of a long season.
4: There's always a game like that around this time of year. In all my experience, even before West Virginia, I just said to the guys, somewhere in game 5 through 9, there's just this game that's void of everything, void of our energy, void of our dynamism. It looks a little lethargic in the way that we played, and we didn't quite get the boost off the bench either, and you have to find a way.
1: Marshall opens conference play tonight at Kentucky. The West Virginia women's soccer team starts Big 12 play against number 12 Baylor tonight. Kickoff at 7 in Morgantown. Morning news time is 6:42.
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6: Good Friday morning. It is September 18th. With your news, I'm Clint Gage. Senator Shelley Moore Capito acknowledged the pain of high fuel prices.
7: The cost of diesel is really hurting our American industry, our coal mine, our agriculture industries, anything that powers, and many people do in the manufacturing sector, power with diesel. But also the cost of just regular automobile fuel is up over $4 now, I think, in West Virginia, and that's untenable.
6: She connected that pressure to ongoing hostilities at the Strait of Hormuz, a vital narrow waterway that represents a major oil route.
7: It's concerning when you see like the Houthis have been able to take over part of the Suez Canal and the Red Sea, and you see pipelines being stopped there.
6: But Capito again said she would not vote to declare war on Iran or restrict the president's war powers.
7: The president needs to have the leeway and the ability to make sure that Iran doesn't have a nuclear weapon, and that and hopefully that he wraps this up as soon as he possibly can, which I know is what he's trying to do.
6: These comments came during a call with West Virginia reporters. At Thursday's Berkeley County Commission meeting, Commissioners Steve Catlett and Eddie Gokenauer both took a moment to remember Clint Hogman.
8: And also this past Saturday, I did attend Clint Hogman's service at Brown's Funeral Home. A lot of people from the community spoke about Clint and his what he contributed to this community over the years, and I was glad to be a part of that. So yeah. Thank you.
9: Also, I did attend Clint's viewing, and I would ask that folks just keep his family and friends in their prayers as they go through this grieving process. Clint was a very, very active member of our community. He'll be greatly missed. There's no doubt about that. Also, he showed how to fight.
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12: Good morning from the MTA. Checking in on the MARC train system, Brunswick trains 872 and 874 are both operating on schedule this morning. Train 878 is on time as well. That leaves Martinsburg about 625, Duffield 642, Harper's Ferry just before 7 o'clock. For the MTA Transit Team, I'm Austin Todd with your MARC Rail Update.
13: 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On 81, between Winchester, Martinsburg, and Hagerstown, there are no accidents. 70 is fine. Hancock, Hagerstown, but then when you get to Myersville, about a mile and a half, 2 miles after the exit from Myersville, got a crash. And then you're going to be fine into Frederick. Southbound 270, traffic slows south of Urbana past Hyattstown. 15 across Point of Rocks, pretty heavy. The rest of the ride to Leesburg is good. Route 9 after Sagal Road, there's a crash. Heavy getting into Hillsboro, the Berlin Turnpike, as well as Hamilton Station. Route 7 between Winchester and Leesburg, traffic is good to go. There are no delays related to that for you. And 522, the length looks good. I'm Allie Oakley with traffic.
5: Here's your AccuWeather forecast on WEPM and WCST, the Panhandle News Network.
14: Here is your Panhandle News Network forecast. Today will be humid with a mix of clouds and sun reaching a high of 84. Tonight will be mainly clear with a low of 60. Tomorrow is expected to be pleasant and less humid with a blend of sun and clouds and a high of 76. With your Panhandle News Network forecast, I'm meteorologist Joe Lundberg.
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0: Jefferson County Commission is going to hold a town hall meeting next week about the proposed Valley Link transmission line project. The commission's already formally opposed the line that would travel from Putnam County through several West Virginia counties into Maryland. Developers of the line say they're still developing the route. Next Tuesday's meeting is set for 6 o'clock in Charlestown. Meanwhile, the Kanawha County Commission is waiting to see a finalized route before they come down one way or the other on the issue. Commission President Ben Salango told concerned residents during Thursday's County Commission meeting about what comes next.
1: We will look at our legislative agenda, and we will craft it carefully. We will ask for a repeal of 2014 if there are sufficient votes. And anything else that brings back local control.
0: Project, a joint venture among three companies, an AEP subsidiary, First Energy Transmission, and Virginia-based Dominion Energy. And the popular annual Mothman Festival is back this weekend in Mason County. The two-day event begins tomorrow in Point Pleasant. It's held every third weekend in September. The Mothman statue is one of the main attractions in the city, made by the late Bob Roach in the early 2000s. His daughter, Kelly Roach Miller, has many fond memories of her dad.
2: Talented man. He raised me every day. I was very used to seeing welding, you know, with his stainless. He has a passion for stainless steel. So he was constantly always working on something, creating something.
0: And Roach Miller says it took her dad 12 months to create that statue.
2: Well, it took my dad a year to make it. Countless hours. I would always remember, you know, 3 o'clock in the morning, he was still out there hammering, beating on the stainless.
0: And the statue's located right by the Mothman Museum on Main Street in Point Pleasant. 7:11 now on the morning news. Tony Caridi joins us next. We'll talk about the Mountaineers matchup with Virginia tomorrow in Charlotte. That's coming up.
3: Here is your Panhandle News Network forecast. Today will be humid with a mix of clouds and sun reaching a high of 84. Tonight will be mainly clear with a low of 60. Tomorrow is expected to be pleasant and less humid with a blend of sun and clouds and a high of 76. With your Panhandle News Network forecast, I'm meteorologist Joe Lundberg.
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0: 7:20, let's get an update on sports with Daniel Woods. Daniel, good morning.
1: Good morning, Chris. The Marshall football team is on the road this weekend as well, taking on Missouri State in another game to test the herd on both sides of the ball. Head coach Tony Gibson says his team needs to be ready for the Bears to try to stretch the field.
2: Our corners are going to have to hold up, and our safeties and nickels, we're going to have to do a great job on those guys and be able to stop the run with our front and our backers in there. 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
4: Good Friday morning. It is September 18th. With your news, I'm Clint Gage. At Thursday's Berkeley County Commission meeting, Commissioners Steve Catlett and Eddie Gokenauer both took a moment to remember Clint Hogman.
5: And also, this past Saturday, I did attend Clint Hogman's service at Brown's Funeral Home. A lot of people from the community spoke about Clint and his what he contributed to this community over the years, and I was glad to be a part of that. So, yeah, thank you.
6: Also, I did attend Clint's viewing, and I would ask that folks just keep his family and friends in their prayers as they go through this grieving process. Clint was a very, very active member of our community. He'll be greatly missed. There's no doubt about that. Also, he showed how to fight.
7: We would not have our recycle program.
6: Oh, absolutely. Clint. Yeah, he did a lot of stuff.
4: Rest in peace, Mr. Clint Hogman. It was a pleasure to know you. As reported by The Observer, the Jefferson County Commission's backlog of unfilled FOIA requests continues to grow. Now the commission has been sued over its lack of responsiveness. The Observer estimates that the commission's office has received 57 Freedom of Information requests between January and August of 2026. The Observer was unable to provide an exact number for 2026 because their own request for the commission's internal FOIA tracking log, a simple request for a single existing document, has been in limbo for over 2 months. They initially made several direct requests, which were ignored, before submitting a formal FOIA request on August 14th. At this time, they have not received anything other than an acknowledgement that the request was received. A significant number of the outstanding FOIA requests from 2024 and 2025 were filed by the Jefferson County Foundation for information related to land development projects, including the Sidewinder Water Bottling Project and the Summit Point Waterline Project. During public comment at the September 4th special meeting at the County Commission, Dr. Christine Weimer, president of the Jefferson County Foundation, announced that the foundation has filed a lawsuit against the county, asking the circuit court to compel the commission to follow West Virginia's FOIA rules and fulfill its obligations to share information with the public.
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13: 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There are no accidents. 70 eastbound Myersville, you got a crash. Traffic is backed up to South Mountain. 40 and Mapleville Road, traffic is going to be jammed up because of the bailout there. Southbound 270, you got delays out of Urbana for a crash that's south of the exit. 15, Point of Rocks, Luckett's to Leesburg, it's good. And then on Route 9, traffic is going to be okay out of Martinsburg, Charlestown. When you get to the West Virginia, Virginia line to Harper's Ferry Road, it's heavy, heavy going into Hillsboro, the Berlin Turnpike, and then again on your way toward Hamilton Station. I'm Allie Oakley with traffic.
3: Here's your AccuWeather forecast on WEPM and WCST, the Panhandle News Network.
14: Here is your Panhandle News Network forecast. Today will be humid with a mix of clouds and sun reaching a high of 84. Tonight will be mainly clear with a low of 60. Tomorrow is expected to be pleasant and less humid with a blend of sun and clouds and a high of 76. with your Panhandle News Network

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0: with a mix of clouds and sun reaching a high of 84. Tonight will be mainly clear with a low of 60. Tomorrow is expected to be pleasant and less humid with a blend of sun and clouds and a high of 76. With your Panhandle News Network forecast, I'm meteorologist Joe Lundberg.
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6: 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On 81 between Winchester, Martinsburg, and Hagerstown, there are no accidents. Even as you go into Greencastle, 70 eastbound Myersville, there's a crash. Traffic's backed up towards South Mountain, and then you're fine to Frederick. Southbound 270 south of Urbana, there's a crash. Heavy in Hyattstown, heavy in Germantown. 15 across Point of Rocks, it's pretty busy. The rest of the ride to Leesburg is good. Route 9, there was an accident near Sagal Road. You're going to be off and on to Hillsboro, and you're lined up for the Berlin Turnpike as well. These are going to be volume delays at that point. But Route 7 looks good between Winchester and Leesburg with no crashes in the roadway. I'm Allie Oakley with traffic.
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8: 7:34 on the morning news. Good morning. I'm Chris Lawrence, and time for commentary delivered this morning by Metro News Talk Line co-host TJ Mettis.
9: Chris, the West Virginia Chamber of Commerce has released its annual Campaign for Jobs Digest, and the numbers are not good. West Virginia ranks last in the nation for job growth over the past decade and 49th in personal income. Our tax burdens remain high. Well, research spending, educational outcomes, home price appreciation, and labor force participation continue to trail much of the country. So, what's the fix? Jobs, jobs, and more jobs. Companies create jobs, and companies compare the cost of investing here with the cost of investing in Ohio, Pennsylvania, Virginia, and elsewhere. Taxes are part of that calculation, alongside labor, energy, land, and transportation. West Virginia has abundant natural resources and enormous energy potential. Those are real advantages, especially for energy-intensive industries such as data centers. But we must reduce the hurdles that discourage investment. When lawmakers return to Charleston, they should examine whether the state's tax structure makes West Virginia competitive enough to attract new employers and help existing businesses expand. More investment can mean better paying jobs, higher incomes, greater consumer spending, and ultimately more government revenue from a larger economy. But West Virginia also needs more people. Ascend West Virginia has received more than 92,000 applications and attracted over 1,500 new residents. More than 96% have remained, and 41% have bought or built homes. That is success worth expanding. The legislature should also consider a substantially larger investment in Ascend, bringing more working, tax-paying residents here sooner rather than later. Economic growth requires two things West Virginia has struggled to produce consistently: more jobs and more people. We should pursue both as aggressively as we possibly can. Onward and upward. Chris.
8: Thank you, DJ. He's back at 10:06 with Talk Line. 7:37 on the morning news. Back to the sports desk and Daniel Woods. Daniel, good morning.
10: Morning, Chris. The West Virginia football team is ready for Virginia as the Mountaineers and Cavaliers are one day away from meeting in Charlotte, North Carolina. WVU head coach Rich Rodriguez says Virginia's experience is a real challenge.
11: I don't know the stats of it, but it might be the most veteran team that has been in college football in a long time. And there won't be nearly as many veteran teams like this in the future because of the 5-for-5 rule, right? But I mean, you're talking about, what, 2 7th-year guys, 2 6th-year guys, and a 5th-year guy on the Hill line. It's amazing.
10: Rodriguez has history with UVA head coach Tony Elliott, who played under Rodriguez at Clemson. WVU's head coach says he's proud to see what his former player has accomplished.
11: I was at Clemson, and Tony was a walk-on wide receiver, and I can remember he was a good player, tough guy, really smart. I can remember saying, this guy's going to be a good coach if he wants to be a coach someday. He just kind of had that, and really proud of him. He's done a great job at UVA.
10: WVU and Virginia kick off tomorrow at 7:30. The Marshall football team heads to Missouri State with hopes of moving over 500 on the season. Head coach Tony Gibson says his staff has done its due diligence on the Bears' first-year head coach, Casey Woods.
12: It's a new staff, a new look at what they want to do. And again, we've watched a lot of different film. We've watched UTEP film. We've watched Missouri State film just for the personnel piece of it, SMU, where their head coach came from. So we've watched a lot of different things getting our guys prepared. And then they have 2 games with this team.
10: The Thundering Herd defense faces an experienced quarterback with Skylar Locklear on the other side Saturday. Gibson says Locklear plays a familiar style of football.
12: He was at UTEP with the offensive coordinator. He's a really good football player. I mean, he's reminds you of a Big 12 quarterback. He's a gunslinger, distributes the ball well, can keep plays alive, and he's got some good targets to throw it to.
10: Marshall and Missouri State kick off Saturday at 6:30. West Virginia University is keeping 3 of its coaches in the fold, with athletic director Ren Baker announcing contract extensions for baseball coach Steve Sabins, women's basketball coach Mark Kellogg, and volleyball coach Jen Greeny. Sabins led WVU to its first College World Series appearance in 2026. Kellogg reached the NCAA tournament in each of his first 3 seasons, and Greeny guided the Mountaineers to the best start in school history with a 12-0 non-conference record in 2025. Hear more from Ren Baker on this week's Three Guys Before the Game podcast, available now at WVMetroNews.com and on the Metro News television app. Week 4 of the high school football season arrives in full force tonight with top 10 matchups in each of our Metro News games of the week. Looking at the Metro News high school football power rankings, in Class Quad A, number 3 University takes on number 8 Wheeling Park. In Triple A, rivalry is the word, with number 4 South Charleston against Quad A number 4 George Washington. In Double A, third-ranked Roane County goes on the road to play number 6 Williamstown. And in Class A, number 5 Pendleton County aims to bounce back from its first loss against Double A number 10 Moorefield. Follow along with scores and coverage of the biggest games at WVMetroNews.com. High school game night is back across the Metro News Radio Network tonight at 9:30 or after the conclusion of your local game. Week 4 is already underway with two results from Thursday night. Ritchie County wins on the road at St. Mary's 12-0. Wheeling Central Catholic drops its third straight out-of-state game 24-13 at Union Local Ohio. College football is underway in West Virginia already as well, with Week 3 getting started with Charleston coming from behind in the final minutes to beat Concord 41-38 in the Mountain East Conference. UC recovered a fumble inside the 30-yard line with 3 minutes to play, and Devin Hobbs caught a touchdown pass from Camden Reese on fourth and goal with 2 seconds left in the game. A full slate of MEC games is coming up tomorrow for the first weekend of conference play. The West Virginia men's soccer team opens Sunbelt Conference action with a win, beating Georgia State 1-0. Head coach Dan Stratford says the Panthers gave his team a challenge.
13: It was definitely a grind. Credit to Georgia State. They defended well. They had a pretty good game plan, I thought. For, 80-something minutes, it was probably going their way, I would argue, even if we maybe felt like we were the better team.
10: WVU plays Duquesne in non-conference action on Tuesday. The Marshall men's soccer team opens Sunbelt play tonight, looking to bounce back from its first loss of the season. The Herd heads on the road to face Kentucky with kickoff at 7 o'clock. The West Virginia women's soccer team begins its Big 12 schedule tonight in a top 15 game against number 12 Baylor. WVU coach Nikki Izzo-Brown says it won't be an easy start for the number 9 Mountaineers.
14: We got to get everybody out in those stands to help with our energy and getting pushing us through our first conference play, but we're going to have a tough opponent coming to town.
10: WVU and Baylor kick off tonight at 7, and week 2 of the NFL season is off and running with the Buffalo Bills winning a shootout 41-31 against the Detroit Lions on Thursday Night Football. James Cook rushed for 135 yards and a touchdown, and Josh Allen tossed 3 scores for Buffalo. Jared Goff racked up 327 yards and 4 touchdowns in the loss for Detroit. Morning news time is 7:42.
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15: Good Friday morning. It is September 18th. With your news, I'm Clint Gage. Senator Shelley Moore Capito acknowledged the pain of high fuel prices.
16: The cost of diesel is really hurting our American industry, our coal mine, our agriculture industries, anything that powers. And many people do in the manufacturing sector power with diesel, and but also the cost of just regular automobile fuel is up over $4 now, I think, in West Virginia, and that's untenable.
15: She connected that pressure to ongoing hostilities at the Strait of Hormuz, a vital narrow waterway that represents a major oil route.
16: It's concerning when you see like the Houthis have been able to take over part of the Suez Canal and the Red Sea, and you see pipelines being stopped there.
15: But Capito again said she would not vote to declare war on Iran or restrict the president's war powers.
16: The president needs to have the leeway and the ability to make sure that Iran doesn't have a nuclear weapon, and that and hopefully that he wraps this up as soon as he possibly can, which I know is what he's trying to do.
15: These comments came during a call with West Virginia reporters. At Thursday's Berkeley County Commission meeting, Commissioners Steve Catlett and Eddie Gokenauer both took a moment to remember Clint Hogman.
17: And also this past Saturday, I did attend Clint Hogman's service at Brown's Funeral Home. A lot of people from the community spoke about Clint and his what he contributed to this community over the years, and I was glad to be a part of that. So thank you.
18: Also, I did attend Clint's viewing, and I would ask that folks just keep his family and friends in their prayers as they go through this grieving process. Clint was a very, very active member of our community. He'll be greatly missed. There's no doubt about that. Also, he showed how to fight.
19: We would not have our recycle program.
18: Oh, no. Absolutely. Clint. Yeah, he did a lot of stuff.
15: Rest in peace, Mr. Clint Hogman. It was a pleasure to know you. Stay up to date with fresh newscasts peppered throughout your day from 6 a.m. to 6 p.m. each weekday. 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
6: 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On 81 between Winchester, Martinsburg, and Hagerstown, traffic's pretty good. 70 is going to be fine between Hancock and Hagerstown. Now, traffic is going to slow after 81. And there was this accident on the eastbound 70 right around 17 Myersville. Well, traffic got backed up to South Mountain and a lot of bailout onto 40 that's going to happen before you get to Mapleville Road. On 340 between Frederick, Harper's Ferry, and Charlestown, I don't see crashes. Route 9 out of Martinsburg to Charlestown, traffic's okay, but traffic slows at the West Virginia, Virginia line off and on to Harper's Ferry Road, heavy into Hillsboro, and then traffic is going to slow when you get to Hampton Road to Hamilton Station, and Route 7 slows before and after you pass Route 9. I'm Allie Oakley with traffic.
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22: Here is your Panhandle News Network forecast. Today will be humid with a mix of clouds and sun reaching a high of 84. Tonight will be mainly clear with a low of 60. Tomorrow is expected to be pleasant and less humid with a blend of sun and clouds and a high of 76. With your Panhandle News Network forecast, I'm meteorologist Joe Lundberg.
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5: This is Metro News, the voice of West Virginia. With your Metro News Entertainment Report, I'm Chris Lawrence. Country singer Luke Bryan going to be performing the day after his new album, Signs, is released for everybody in Roku City. There's going to be
6: signs. Luke Bryan's next tour stop is virtual, as the country music singer will be featured in an exclusive concert inside Roku City, the neon-soaked virtual cityscape on Roku devices. One day after the release of his 9th studio album, Signs, live from Roku City, Luke Bryan will be available on the Roku platform Saturday. Roku City is the animated skyline screensaver on Roku devices, which has a broad and engaged fan base. The streaming platform is presenting Bryan's performance as part of its Live from Roku City initiative, which turns the cityscape into a stage for music and other programming. Michelle Polino, Fox News.
5: That popular baking show from across the pond is back.
7: It's almost time to return to the tent. A new batch of the Great British Baking Show episodes arrive on Netflix September 25th. This season, Nigella Lawson takes over from longtime judge Prue Leith, who announced her departure back in January.
5: That's Michelle Franzen, Hallmark, unveiling its two-month countdown to Christmas.
6: Hallmark's countdown to Christmas is back, and this year it's jam-packed with more new holiday movies than ever. The channel is rolling out a lineup of 34 original movies, featuring returning fan favorites Lori Loughlin, Rachel Lee Cook, Lacey Chabert, Christy Carlson Romano, Richard Kind, Andy McDowell, Jonathan Bennett, and more. Also returning, season 3 of Mistletoe Murders, set to premiere November 5th, plus the Hallmark Christmas Experience, a hometown holiday hosted by Bennett and Melissa Peterman, airing December 5th, giving fans an exclusive look at what's coming to Hallmark in the new year. This year's countdown to Christmas kicks off October 16th. Michelle Polino, Fox News.
5: And it was on this day in 1980 that Johnny Lee hit number one in the U.S. country charts with Looking for Love, a massive crossover track from the movie Urban Cowboy. We'll let him close us out with it. I'm Chris Lawrence on Metro News, the voice of West Virginia.

0: WEPM Martinsburg and WCST Berkeley Springs, a WVRC media station. We're proud to be the new home of Mountaineer sports.
1: What's the end game for the Iran conflict? I'm Dave Anthony, Fox News. President Trump has said it'll come soon.

0: Yeah, he's always been a fat boy.
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5: 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I'm game seven. I am clutch.
6: 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I'm right back. 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
10: What a comeback it has been for the Musselman Lady Appleman in year one. Head coach Tim Potter has sculpted a state tournament qualifier.
11: Gets a high snap. Robinson trying to get to the outside. Makes a jerk move. Gets to the inside. Keyshawn Robinson. Touchdown, Cougar.
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9: The throw not in time. Hedgesville going to Charleston.
11: Moore might have a foot race. 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One man to beat to the corner. Can Moore do it? He does it. 80 yards. Touchdown, Berkeley. The third of the night for the junior.
9: It's a touchdown for Jordan Barnett. He took it 96 yards to the house. Hercules is gone.
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13: 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Again, 304-263-4321, because we would love to hear from you on this Friday morning on a high school football Friday night, the day before a big college football Saturday and another NFL Sunday. We're going to preview all of it over the next 50-plus minutes. Parker Stone in studio with me to break down the action. What's up, dude?
14: Good morning. It's going to be a fun weekend of football. A lot to be determined, I think, after this weekend. I think we're going to get a lot of answers, not only in high school for tonight, but over college throughout the weekend, too. And I would even argue through 2 weeks. I know it's still very early, but maybe some more indications on where teams stand in the NFL ranks. So it's an exciting week. With high school, we're kind of nearing that halfway point, which is insane to say, but we are teetering towards halfway for a lot of teams in the season. About at that point, it's the point where we're starting to get a lot of teams bye weeks too, and you'll be able to pick up on that when we talk about the high school football scene for tonight. Decent amount of teams on bye this week. You've got college. I mean, this is one of the bigger tests coming up this week out of the season for Shepherd. This is one of the biggest tests of the season to date for WVU. And then the NFL, there's a lot of teams that I think have to prove something after either a surprise or a letdown in week one last week. So it's going to be a very telltale weekend, I think, of football.
13: Yeah, 100%. We'll take your text on all of it if you'd like to preview at 304-263-4321. A couple of things I wanted to mention before we get underway on today's show. We have a lot of things we're excited for this weekend. I want to take a look at last night. I just take a look back at last night. Just posted last night's edition of the Ernie McCook Show. We can get into the details when we do our college football segment here in just a couple of moments, but wanted everybody to know that that's on our Spotify page. And we also wanted everybody to know, Parker Stone, that we had a pretty good meal again last night at Potomac Ridge Brewing. They have I think it was called the Mountain Mama. It was a pizza that had like meatballs and pepperoni and was West Virginia themed. Really, really, really good. What'd you go, steak and cheese?
14: I went ahead with the steak and cheese in the recommendation of QB1, who was one of our guests last night, and Mike Hardaway.
13: And Christian Slack, they both
14: both went with the cheesesteak. So I went off the recommendation of them. Second time around with the cheesesteak was just as good as the first time. So very good. But I am going to have to try out that Mountain Mama pizza. That did sound really, really good. So I might have to add that to next week's show.
13: Also wanted to remind listeners, just in case we didn't get the chance to a little bit later on in the program, if you're planning on going to that Shepherd game tomorrow, and we really, really, really encourage you that you do, we're going to have the Big Dog tent set up outside in pregame once again. We'll be right outside the bookstore there down, and I think they call it Midway, that field there. We'll be giving away some T-shirts. We had a ton of fun the first 2 weeks we did it, and wanted to let you know, again, first go out and support the Rams this Saturday. but show up just a little bit earlier, drop by our

0: tent, say hey to us. We'd love to see you there. And we'd like to thank American Pacific Mortgage for helping us make that happen this week. We're looking forward to that coming up tomorrow. So wanted to get that all out of the way, just in case I couldn't mention it a little bit later on in the show. All right, let's dive into a high school football Friday night. We've got a number of games, five games that we've got our eyes on involving the EPAC and Berkeley Springs this evening. Let's start with the one that's happening right here in town, Martinsburg against Canisius. And what's cool now, as you go to the WVMetroNews.com website and look at the scoreboard, we have our first official playoff rankings out. We talked about that earlier in the week. So now you get to see numbers next to the names of the teams. Martinsburg, number four in the state, will take on the Crusaders team out of Buffalo, New York. Heck of a drive for the boys, by the way. That's 1-1 on the season, but obviously it's a little bit higher level of competition there in the state of New York. Two interesting games for Canisius. They started the season scoring 41 points on an opponent and then got shut out 42-0 in the most recent game that they played. There's playmakers on this team. There's certainly no doubt about that. Two different guys they've rotated in at the quarterback position, and a running back and a senior in Kimball that's averaging 9 yards a carry, has 4 touchdowns and 323 yards. I'd be lying if I told you who should be favored in this game. As always, don't bet on high school sports. I just know that it is going to be a good test and one of the better teams that Martinsburg plays this week, or this season, I should say, and I'm looking forward to following along with the scoreline from this one.
1: Yeah, you've got in this Canisius team, you mentioned Elijah Kimball, the running back. He's very, very good. So if you're heading out and taking in high school football games and you take in Martinsburg and Canisius, if that's your pick for games you want to take in this weekend, Kimball's going to be a really impactful player to watch. So be prepared for that. He's going to have an impact in this game in some form or fashion. Makai Chaka, their leading receiver, is also very good. He's averaging 130 yards receiving per game, so he's probably going to be the main target on the outside. So you've got some guys that can play for this Canisius team. They're very, very good, and this is going to be probably, I would argue, if not the biggest test of the season for Martinsburg as a measuring stick of how good this team truly is. It's right there, I think, with maybe Morgantown coming up on the schedule later on in the year in terms of a quality of opponent taking on Martinsburg. This is going to be their toughest home game of the year by far. This is a very, very good Canisius team, and Martinsburg will be able to get themselves in a game like this where we've seen them before. We've seen them win games like this, like beating the team out of Canada and Ironton a few years ago, and we've seen them win these games. We've also seen them lose these type of games, especially again last year against Camden. So this is a good measuring stick for Martinsburg to show where this team is truly at in terms of the Martinsburg standard. Some would say of, is this team going to steamroll? Like, if Martinsburg beats Canisius and beats them comfortably tonight, I would argue to say you would put them as a favorite against Morgantown coming up on the 9th. That's the type of stakes that we're talking about here. If Martinsburg comes out flat, gets blown out by Canisius, I wouldn't get too worked up about it. But I think it would maybe cause a little bit more of a dusty image for what maybe Martinsburg and Morgantown is going to look like coming up on the 9th in a game that is very much hotly anticipated and coming in a few weeks. But this game is going to be very, very good and very, very competitive.
0: Absolutely. Let's talk a little Washington Bishop O'Connell. This is a 1-2 Washington Patriots team and a 1-1 Bishop O'Connell team in Arlington. That's kind of similar to that Canisius team in terms of how their games have gone. Tough loss to Washington Liberty, and then they blanked the team 41-0 in their second game of the season. And this is a team that, or this is a home game for them, so Washington is traveling to them. Going to be interesting to see. We know that Washington, the university game got away from them because of turnovers and injury as well. How healthy are the Patriots going to be? How healthy is Neil Powell going to be? I think that's going to be a big determining factor in this game. I think that you've got good balance here for Bishop O'Connell as well. They've used two different quarterbacks. They throw the ball around a little bit. They've got a running back that's averaging close to 12 yards a carry on the season, and Nick Morris that has 5 touchdowns and is averaging over 140 yards rushing per game. So that's going to be a key player for them to stop. They've got some depth at the wide receiver room. They have two receivers with just over 100 yards. So a good test for Washington. Again, it's hard with these out-of-state teams to exactly figure out how good they are. Canisius went 6-5 last year. Bishop O'Connell went 2-9 last year. So you'd have to think that, again, Martinsburg might be favored in their game. We don't know because it's a team from New York. I would think that Washington has a very good shot to win this game as well, just depending on how healthy they are. But it's another opportunity for the Patriots to get back to 500.
1: So this was a win last year for Washington, 28-14. I'm expecting Washington, if it's terms of this team wants to try and push for a top eight seed. They're on the outside looking in as of today. I believe they clocked in what, number 11 on the first ratings from the playoff ratings. But if you are going to push and make a push late in the season to be a top eight seed, these are the type of games you need to win if you're Washington. You've got a beatable team on your schedule. Last couple games haven't gone your way when it comes to University being able to really take advantage of turnovers. And I think you're right. And one of the biggest things we really have to see for Washington is how healthy is this team. You got a really good punch from Hedgesville and you were able to survive. You've been blown out by two pretty solid teams in Woodrow Wilson and University. So can you get that score back to even after 4 weeks and you are able to beat a Bishop O'Connell team that you beat last year? Can you extend that and get yourself at an even 500 before you go and take on Spring Mills coming up after a week of rest? That's what I'm looking for Washington. And also, as of note, if you're wanting to take in this game, it is a Saturday kickoff. So Saturday 1 p.m. between these two at Bishop O'Connell is when this game's going to be played.
0: Yeah, my mistake. That one slipped past me. Let's talk a little bit about Hedgesville now as well, as they're going to drop down to Class AAA to play their game tonight against John Marshall. And that game is tonight. In the Northern Panhandle. Hedgesville needs their first victory of the season. John Marshall's been a tough team to figure out in Class AAA these last couple of years. This is a program that's got a really rich history, but just has not been great the last couple of years. We've seen them beat an out-of-state team in Marietta, lose to an out-of-state team in Bel Air, and then dominate a team in Weir that obviously they're playing because they're close, but other than that, they really should not be playing. So it's hard for me to say exactly how good this Monarch team is because they haven't played anybody that we know of in the state other than Weir, who's a double-A team and maybe was trending towards not having a football team. They're going to get arguably, well, it's a weird schedule for John Marshall. Let me put it this way. They've got Parkersburg South upcoming, but then the hard stretch of their schedule is Frankfort, and they'll have Wheeling Park, Cabell, Midland, whatever. So they're in their minds thinking they have an opportunity against Hedgesville to start 3-1. As far as Hedgesville is concerned, you've started 0-3, though you've looked threatening, especially in that Washington game. You're looking for the finished product, and finding it tonight would be huge. Obviously, always having to travel on the road throws a wrench in there. But you look at these next several games for Hedgesville, and I think you would agree with me, Park. If you lose this game to John Marshall, it's going to be really hard to pull a win out of your next couple of games. If you win against John Marshall tonight, or at minimum, like you did against Washington, go out there and compete with a program that's got a pretty rich history and have some momentum, then you've got a shot against Jefferson. Then you've got a shot against Hanley. Then you've got a shot against Musselman and Parkview. So that's kind of what they're playing for tonight. If you take this first really long road trip with a first-year head coach, and you go up to John Marshall and you lose by 40, it's going to be really hard for you to have the season that you want to have week one. If you go up there and compete, or if you go up there and win, this is the kind of moment you can put behind and say, look, guys, we've just lost to the two best teams in the state, and then a really, really tough performance that we had opportunities to win against Washington. But we're going to put that behind us, throw everything we got against John Marshall, and try to use that to propel ourselves in the second half of the season. That's what's at stake for Hedgesville tonight. The talent is there. We saw it against Washington. The ability to win football games is there. They just have to show it tonight, because if they don't show it soon, it's going to be hard for them to find it before the season comes and goes.
1: And I think a big question is, I believe Kevin Blosser did not play in their last game against Morgantown, so that is also another question mark, similar to what we had for Neil Powell in Washington. Is Kevin Blosser healthy for this team, and is he able to play quarterback for them tonight? That's going to be a big question for Hedgesville. And yeah, this is another one of those kind of make-or-break moments in your schedule for these teams. Specifically, this is one for Hedgesville of, okay, if you don't win here tonight, or if you get blown out tonight, picking out a win could start to get few and very far between. So in the case of Hedgesville, you go on the road for this trip. I think this is a very beatable team in John Marshall. The way you competed against Washington, I think this is a very gettable team in John Marshall. I don't think they've played anybody worth of account this year, and they've won against. For Hedgesville's sake, you really, I think, need to get a victory here tonight. Because if Hedgesville does get a victory here tonight, then things start to get a little intriguing against Jefferson's. Things start to get a little intriguing on the road against Musselman. Things get a little intriguing when you take on Parkview and Dominion towards the end of October. I mean, this is a Hedgesville team. If they can stack a few wins and backdoor their way into the playoffs, it's very possible. It's very, very

0: possible. But it has to start tonight. And again, you bring up those SSAC ratings. Hedgesville's on the outside looking in at the moment. And losing to a AAA team for Hedgesville will dock you more points for that. So you keep that in your back pocket. You get a win against John Marshall tonight. I think you're in a pretty solid spot through the first four games for Coach Farmer and his squad if you get the win tonight, I think.
1: Absolutely. Again, we'll take your text on all this, 304-263-4321. Texter weighs in and says, beautiful weather for football tonight and beautiful for tomorrow's Ram game and the boxcar playoff game tomorrow night. Yeah, good luck to the boxcars. Good season for them. I know they're in the postseason right now. Speaking of gettable games, you can certainly say that's the case for Berkeley Springs tonight. They're 1-2. They host Smithsburg. This is going to be a game you can hear over on Cool 92.9 WXDC. Triumphant return for one Nathan Rudy, we believe. Smithsburg on the season, they're 2-0, but they don't necessarily have the toughest competition. They beat Francis Scott Key. They beat Williamsport just up the road here from where we are in Martinsburg. They play Berkeley Springs tonight. Going to have to score points if you want to win this game. The good thing for Berkeley Springs is scoring points is what they do. If you play as well as you did against Petersburg, I got to see this team play on Friday night last week, you will win tonight. And that would be a huge opportunity for the Tribe to get back to 2-2 because you've got an interesting run of games beyond that. Grafton's gettable if you beat Smithsburg. Southern's gettable if you beat Smithsburg.
0: That Southern team's just coming off of getting just decleated by Fort Hill. They lost 75-0 last night.
1: There you go. And then we'll see about Hampshire when that comes and goes. But
0: Hampshire's been down this year too. So yeah. They've been 1-2 to start the season and just lost to Moorfield last week.
1: I mean, similarly to what we said to Hedgesville, if you win tonight against Smithsburg, you've got a very good chance to get your record above 500 over these next couple of games. It starts with a test tonight against an undefeated team. But it's a team that Berkeley Springs can absolutely take.
0: Yeah, and I got to talk to Coach Watts a little bit more about this game earlier this week, and he was saying that, well, for Smithsburg, expect them to be run heavy, expect them to be mainly out of a three-man front, and they're going to really try and predicate running the football against Berkeley Springs, and that's something that they've tried to work on this week in preparation for it. He says the practice this week looks really good. It looks like everybody's going to be healthy coming into this one, so you've got all your troops ready. I think this is a good opportunity for Berkeley Springs to get back to 2-2. This is a very gettable team in Smithsburg, and this is a game that was close last year. I believe Smithsburg ended up winning by 2 touchdowns at their place. So it's a good chance for Berkeley Springs to return the favor. And that stretch, specifically, Coach Watts told me that this next four games is going to be really important to really tell where this team's going to be. You got three straight home games for the Tribe. Can they be able to make momentum out of getting three straight home games now at this point in the middle part of the season to really swing it the right way?
1: Again, coverage tonight on Cool 92.9 WXDC. We encourage you to tune in. Lastly, our Panhandle High School football game of the week, Musselman against Spring Mills. I would argue it's the second best game in Quad A this week. People might say the third, because certainly the game of the week is University of Wheeling Park. You also have Parkersburg, Parkersburg South. Then it's a rivalry, but Parkersburg South is not very good. You've got two teams ranked inside the top 16, which means they would both be playoff teams if the season ended today. Spring Mills 2-1. We talk about them wanting to rejoin that conversation of being in that second tier, or even just one of the teams in the state that could win a state championship this year. Musselman, I think it's really been frustrating because they're 0-3, but they've competed in all three games. And this is an opportunity for them once again to show the finished product. You know, to come in with a young squad, with arguably their best running back being a freshman in Johnson, and, you know, Thomas, who threw the ball well for them, an underclassman last week as well, and that big playability. You know, Spring Mills, it was a bit inexplicable because none of us were there. They start 2-0 against two pretty good teams, and then they just take it on the chin last week from that Liberty Christian school out of Virginia. They obviously want to put that behind them and come back with a big win tonight. So that's what's at stake. You know, Spring Mills wants to try to win this game by 50. Musselman wants to make this a ground and pound, you know, limit the amount of possessions and try to upset Spring Mills, which is something that this Appleman team is certainly capable of doing. And that's why we picked it as our game of the week.
0: Well, it's part of the playbook for the Musselman side here. If you win this game, that's how you win the game. You have to have long drives. You have to have sustainable drives. And the biggest thing for Musselman, these long drives have to come away with points. If you run 8 to 9 minutes off the clock and you come away with nothing, that's not good. You need to find a way to capitalize. And I think this team's getting a little bit better at it as the season goes on. There's still moments where they have these long, sustained drives, and then something happens, whether it's a holding call or whether it's something procedural that kind of kills the drive, and then you've driven for 7 to 9 minutes and a quarter, and you get nothing out of it. And that makes it even harder for this team, because that's the way Musselman plays. That style, you have to be in control of the game script. If you are down multiple possessions,

0: trying to play that way, you're going to lose the game. So Musselman has to be able to have Spring Mills at bay, keep them at an arm's length, I think, to win tonight. The run game has looked really good through the first a few weeks of the season, especially what I saw against Wheeling Park last week. Guys that can make plays. There are guys that can get open in space on this team. I think Nate Barra is going to be really, really important for this team tonight. He had a number of really crucial third down conversions against Wheeling Park last week. I think his role is going to be really important. I think Johnson's role is going to be really important. And know what this defense could do to get Chaz Milburn a little bit frustrated in the pocket. If you can cause him a little duress, because they did that against Jay Bordes last week for Wheeling Park. They caused to have him a little bit of pressure in the pocket, and he had to roll out, and there was a couple times he took some really bad sacks. If you can force Chaz Milburn to do that, I think he got a shot tonight. On the Spring Mills side, I think their real game plan tonight, come out hot early, stretch this thing out, get this done early. You've got a really potent passing attack in Milburn and Mayer on the outside, and also Keelan out there too. Those are guys that can make plays for you. You've got two running backs you really trust in this offense. You've got guys that can make the plays. You want to prove that last week was just, hey, we faced a really, really good team and we wanted to really test ourselves and reaffirm to the rest of the state that Spring Mills has every opportunity to go compete on the last Saturday of the season. So both these teams have a lot to play for tonight. Musselman trying to get a win. Because if they take another loss here and go down to 0-4, I'm not saying they're going to be out of it because they've played some really good teams, but Musselman's going to start getting into really dangerous territory of being outside of that top 16. If they're not going to be out next week, if they lose, they're going to be really teetering towards that point. So Musselman has to find a way to find a win in the very foreseeable future. And for Spring Mills, this is a chance to reaffirm to the rest of the state that, hey, we're really big-time players when it comes to playing the last Saturday of the season.
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0: you until the top of the hour, then Panhandle Live will take over at 9 o'clock. I want to remind you also, I forgot to mention this at the beginning of the show, we're going to have some changes in our programming Monday here on the Metro News Radio Network that you might have heard. In case you haven't, I'll mention it to you now. Essentially, what's happening is we're losing an hour of Metro News Midday, and we're adding an hour to the CityNet statewide sports line. So the lineup will look like this. Panhandle Sports Live unchanged, Panhandle Live unchanged, Metro News Talk Line unchanged. Midday now will run from noon to 2 instead of noon to 3, and that moves Hotline up by an hour, which means it'll start at 2 and end at 5. It used to go from 3 to 6. And then Sportsline, which used to just be in the 6 o'clock hour, will now be a 2-hour-long show. And that starts on Monday. So if you want to catch the beginning of Sportsline, it starts at 5 o'clock, or 5:06 to be exact, not 6:06 anymore. So we wanted to pass that information along to you. All right, college football. Parker Stone, we talked a lot about it with Shepherd Head football coach Ernie McCook, along with starting quarterback Michael Hardaway. And Martinsburg Bulldog product grew up just down the road from where we are here, Christian Slack, last night. We also got to hear from Dr. Wesson, the new president at Shepherd University, so people can find that on our Panhandle News Network Spotify page. And we've talked about it a lot leading up to this week, so we won't get into it today. Other than, Park, give one more selling point to the fans. We've got Shepherd, we've got Cal. Likelihood of the winner of this game, who will be 3-0, being ranked next week is incredibly high, in my opinion. I'm just going to go ahead and say that Gibson's the best passer in the conference. He's probably the second best quarterback, people would say, behind Kutztown's Judd Novak. But I would argue that he's the best pure passer in the conference. And I would argue that Michael Hardaway had the best performance. Obviously, he was the offensive player of the week last week. So you've got, and I would make the argument that at his best, he's probably a top 5 or 6 quarterback in the PSAC. So you've got two great quarterbacks, two great teams, two offenses that want to score a lot of points. One of these teams is going to be 3-0 by the end of the day. It all kicks off on 95.9 The Big Dog this Saturday at Ram Stadium at noon. Our pregame coverage at 11:30. Our Big Dog tailgate will begin at 10 a.m. outside the bookstore. And we really, really think this is going to be a good game, and we really think the crowd can make a difference in this one.
1: Yeah, when you look at these two teams, you know what really stood out to me is that these two programs mirror each other to an extent, especially over the past 10 years, because both of these programs in their respective divisions of the conference have been models of consistency in terms of winning is the standard. I'm going to take a quote from Mike Hardaway last night. 6-5 is a down year for both of these programs, and the expectation every year is to, at the bare minimum, be a playoff team. And that's what both these programs have done. Gary Dunn's led the Vulcans to the playoffs, I believe, 4 times since he took over the program in 2016. They've been a Final 8 team member and twice. It's a very good program. And what I love about this matchup, and Coach McCook talked about it a good bit, these guys respect the hell out of each other. These two are very good friends. These two respect each other the way that they... Both these guys have offensive line backgrounds. Dunn played at Cal as an offensive lineman in his playing career. And Coach McCook has obvious ties with the Shepherd program. So both of these guys are deep-rooted, really care about their respective university and their football programs. And both of these programs are elite. Like, these are two of the probably 4 to 5 best programs in the entirety of the conference. When you talk about year-to-year consistency, performance, and what you expect, these are two out of the probably top 5 best programs in the entirety of the conference. They're up there with probably Kutztown, IUP, and probably Slippery Rock. Those are your 5, I think, best teams in the conference in its whole from year-to-year expectation-wise. It's a very good Cal program. Gibson's an excellent passer. If you don't know his story, you'll learn more about it coming up on pregame coverage. Former Division I guy that's coming to the Division II ranks. Very, very good passer. Very talented passer. He's a statue, though. He's not going to move a lot outside of the pocket. So really, it's going to be guys like Christian Slack and guys like Vince Flook who are going

0: going to have a way to impact the game if they put pressure on Gibson, the quarterback. It's going to be a very competitive game. And the last few times that these two have played each other have been excellent football games. The last time this game was in Rams Stadium, it was an overtime game-winning field goal. So you don't want to miss out on that. And the last time these two teams played each other, it was a Cal lead going into the half, and it was a Cam Dorner kickoff return for touchdown that really swung things and let Shepard win that game. These two are very excellent, excellent, excellent programs. This is going to be such a great test for Shepard. It's also going to be such a great test for Cal. It's going to be a very, very good football game, and you don't want to miss out on it.
1: All right, let's hustle up and talk about Division I football here in this segment as well. The Mountaineers against Virginia, you'll be able to hear here on the Panhandle News Network. Pre-game coverage beginning at 4:30, the kickoff at 7:30. You know, it just dawned on me, this game's on the ACC. Is it on the ACC Network? Or is it on network television? ESPN says it's on the ACC Network.
2: Let's find out.
1: That's going to very much throw a wrench into my plans to go out and watch this game somewhere. Anyways, Virginia favored by 10.5 points. We don't have enough time to get through that. The line has moved. It was in the 7 and 8 vicinity. It's moved further in Virginia's direction, and I don't understand that. Virginia's the favorite. If I'm being objective, I think I should pick Virginia to win this game, but I find it hard to believe with that 10.5 number and two teams that want to run the ball this much that West Virginia is not going to cover that total. My guarantee in this game is West Virginia will have the chance to win it in the fourth quarter. Whether or not they do is going to be up to the Mountaineers on Saturday, but I just don't see a world where Virginia wins this game by 14, 17, 21 points.
0: The result will not be worse than two scores. I will be comfortable saying that. I think this is a talented UVA team. I also think this is a very gettable UVA team. I think it's going to be a competitive game. I don't think it's going to be a blowout by any means. I think UVA is a very good program. Maybe the edge is saying, oh, they blew out NC State to start the year. But again, we need to ask, how good is NC State? The concern maybe for a casual fan is, oh, Coastal Carolina played them to within a touchdown, and they blew out NC State, and they both played two FCS opponents last week. So UVA is the better team on paper. Maybe that's the way people are looking at that at the moment. But I think West Virginia does have a very capable... It's better than the 15% odds that are on ESPN right now for this team to win. I would put them more probably anywhere between 35 to 45% to win this game. They're going to be underdogs in it, but they're going to have a real chance to win it.
1: All right, let's talk about some of the big ranked matchups. And we get one tonight in the Big 12. And it's an interesting one on Fox between Houston and Texas Tech. Texas Tech favored by 7.5 points. This game is in Lubbock. We do, and you rarely get to say this about early conference matchups, have a similar opponent through the first couple of games of the season because they both played Oregon State. Houston beat them by 3, and Texas Tech beat them by 11. Controversially, when Connor Wegman's on, I think he's just as good, if not as a better of a quarterback than Will Hammond. But obviously, Texas Tech has the much better team here. The ESPN matchup predictor says that it's a 73% chance that Texas Tech wins the game. And here's the thing. I like BYU and what Coach Satake's doing over there. This would be really bad for the Big 12 if Texas Tech lost this game this early in the season. So I think the Red Raiders are going to win. I think Houston has the opportunity to keep it close. Here's let me put it to you this way. I think if this game was at Houston, I would pick the Cougars in this one. I really do. But Texas Tech at home, better offensive and defensive line. I think Williams at running back's really good. I just think there's too much going for them not to win this game. It would be a disaster for the conference if they lost it.
0: Them having this game at home is the swinger for me. I'm going to go Texas Tech wins this one.
1: In terms of some of the other matchups before we obviously talk about the big games tomorrow, let's do SMU-Louisville, this game at 3:30 on ESPN2. It's in Louisville, and they're favored by 1.5. It's two teams that want to score the ball a little bit. You know, this obviously comes down to what Kevin Jennings can do. Man, SMU just still cannot run the ball. Kendrick Raphael is somebody that I think they really think is one of the better running back options they've had in the Jennings era, but they're just not going to be able to be anything meaningful on the national stage if they can't run the football. Doesn't mean they can't win this game, and actually I pick SMU to win this game, even though the matchup predictor says it's Louisville and and the odds are slightly skewed in that direction. I think that Kevin Jennings is enough to win this game for SMU. I don't think Louisville's quite there yet. You know, I think we saw that in the Ole Miss game, that they're not quite the finished product, especially in the fourth quarter. But this is going to be another interesting one.
0: Give me Louisville to win this one. I think home field again proves to be the advantage. And if they can get these running backs going in this offense in both of the Browns, I think that Louisville's got a very good chance to win it.
1: And then the big one tomorrow night is LSU Ole Miss. It's the Lane Kiffin of it all, his return to Oxford. He's already claiming that he needs extra security and all the nonsense. It costs $620 to get in the door for this game. $620 to get in the door. I don't know where I fall on this, Park. I got to be honest with you, because I'm of kind of two different thoughts. LSU's the better team, very much to Tech, like Texas Tech. They went out and bought a very good team in the transfer portal. But similarly to Texas Tech, that didn't necessarily mean bringing in a great quarterback. Like, Leavitt was one of the best transfer options. But quarterback to quarterback, I think Trinidad Chambliss is better, and it's not particularly close. I think Ole Miss has the better quarterback in this game. They've got the better running back in this game with Lacy. They've got the better receiver in this game with Alexander. And ironically, coached by a former defensive coordinator in Pete Golding, though, LSU has a much better defense. I think that this is a game that Ole Miss has to keep in front of them. I don't think they can fall behind in this game by much and win, but I do think Ole Miss is going to win this, and I think the sweet revenge that they're going to get over Lane Kiffin is going to be a ton of fun to watch in this game.
0: The student gets the master in this one. Ole Miss comes out with the win over LSU. So the latest in this, if you've been keeping up with it, what's really going to swing this game, and it might swing odds day of, is the status of Sam Leavitt, because he initially was listed as doubtful on the SEC's injury report. Now he's being upgraded to questionable to play the game. So we will see if he will play. If not, they will have to
1: turn him back up. I was going to say, I thought he was playing, I'll be honest with you. Anything else that you want to shout out? North Carolina, Clemson. Is the loser of that game's coach going to not finish out the season?
0: I think Bill could buy himself one more year. If Dabo loses to North Carolina, that seat is starting to get really scorching.
1: Okay, I'm trying to look really quickly before we take our final break. South Carolina, Mississippi State's kind of sneaky.
0: That is going to be a fun, fun game. Lenore Sellers, Kamario Taylor, sign me the heck
1: and
0: up
1: you,
0: for that one.
1: You got me in on Kamario Taylor.
0: Dude's good.
1: I was familiar with him, but then I saw his highlights last week.
0: Very good. He might be Miami's quarterback next year. Just keep an eye out.
1: He's got first pick in the draft potential. He really does. Marshall, Missouri State, this game is in Springfield. Marshall better win this game, man.
0: Well, they about lost to, Middle Tennessee, and they were two touchdown favorites last week.
1: If they lose this game, and I know that Del Rio Wilson got hurt in that game, and I don't know what his status is. You got to win this game, Marshall. It's going to be a bad year. We got Florida-Auburn. That's another fun first SEC.
0: Oh, the battle of the underachievers.
1: Yeah, absolutely. Anything else before we take our final break of the show? I'm trying to really quickly go through the scoreboard.
0: I'm looking off the top of my head.
1: Maryland, Virginia Tech. I heard one of the worst reporter questions I've ever heard. I was playing it to you during the break. Somebody asked Mike Loxley about the things that were said, but and I just completely forgot James Franklin's name. James Franklin, when he left Maryland, and Loxley was like, I wasn't here. I really don't care. I think that's going to be a good game as well.
0: I think Colorado Northwestern could get a little interesting, too. Not your flashy game, but I think that one could really set an idea of who is maybe towards the floor in their respective conference. Whoever is the loser in that one, the winner of that one, I think will set themselves up to be mid-table.
1: All right, there you go. I want to mention this, and it's the last opportunity to do so. Johnson & Johnson Heating and Air Conditioning and Plumbing is in the midst of their biggest giveaway in company history. 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
1: 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Are you ready for the J&J 30th anniversary and Feel the Love Ultimate giveaway?
0: The Johnson & Johnson team is pumped and ready for the 30th anniversary party. The nominations for the Feel the Love 30K giveaway have been coming in, and we're excited to find out who the lucky winner will be.
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10: All right, before we get out of here on this Friday, let's pick every single NFL football game that's going to happen over the next 72 hours. We have one on Thursday to react to, all the action on Sunday and Monday as well. All right, let's dive right in talking about what happened last night. Buffalo 41, Detroit 31. As I said to you when we were driving back from the coaches show last night, commiserate for Detroit, man. You had an unbelievable offensive coordinator 2 years ago. They got an incredible tune out of Jared Goff, who played well in this game. And that was the best opportunity that it feels like the Lions had to win a Super Bowl. Meanwhile, there's no reason why Buffalo, two games into the season, should not be talked about as the best team in the AFC. Josh Allen, an early front runner for MVP, because they are firing on all cylinders.

0: and they are 2-0 to start the season.
1: Yeah, I mean, Detroit has too many guys hurt on the defensive side of the ball. They really talked about their safeties being out, their top two guys at safety, and they don't expect them back at the earliest until week 5. That's really hurting the Lions right now, and their defense has been Swiss cheese through 2 weeks. They needed overtime to survive the Saints when they had a comfortable lead, and you gave up 41 against Buffalo. The offense, I think, is fine. The defense has a ton of problems. Buffalo looks like arguably the best team in football right now. We are watching the emergence of Dalton Kincaid at tight end. He's become the number one target in this offense. And this is with DJ Moore getting knocked out early in this game. And thankfully for Buffalo, it's not a serious injury and he should be back relatively soon. But the Bills are playing like the best team in football right now.
0: Yeah, 100%. All right, let's talk about the games that start on Sunday. We'll start with Panthers-Falcons. One of these two teams is going to get their first win, but do they deserve it? It was great to watch Jalen Coker run around the field week one, had those two touchdowns. Bryce Young looked pretty good. I'd like to think that Carolina is just slightly better, but neither of these teams deserve to win.
1: I don't care who's starting at quarterback for the Falcons. The Panthers win.
0: There you go. Also in the 1 o'clock window, the Chicago Bears at home favored by 4.5 points against the Vikings. Early divisional matchup for two teams that started the season with a victory. Chicago needs to win this game to prove that they can carry over the success that they had from last season, and I think they will. DeAndre Swift, if he plays, and I think he will, was unbelievable week one, and so was Caleb Williams, so give me the Bears.
1: I will take Chicago to win this one. The chess match is going to be the Bears offense versus Brian Flores' defense for Minnesota. I just have concerns of Carson Wentz probably starting this game for the Vikings.
0: The Eagles and the Titans. The Titans at home are 0-1. The Eagles 1-0. Philadelphia's only favored by 7 on the road, which I thought was interesting. It's also going to be 92 degrees at kickoff for this one in Nashville. I mean, the Eagles are going to win.
1: The Eagles are going to win for the sake of Tennessee. You got to show something in this game because that Jets performance was really, really bad.
0: The Patriots and the Steelers. Patriots are 0-1. Steelers 1-0. This game is in Foxborough. The Patriots are favored by 5.5 points. I something about this Patriot team just does not feel right early in the season to me. I think they're gettable. Give me the Steelers to win this game. Aaron Rodgers did not look good week one, but neither did the Patriots, I'll tell you. Neither did Ramondre Stevenson. Give me Pittsburgh.
1: I will say it's a regression to the mean. The Patriots win this one at home. The Steelers played a bad Falcons team with a bad starting quarterback that day, and that was a big reason why they were able to win. Arguably, Seattle's the best defense in football, and the Patriots had their struggles without A.J. Brown. That's the big point in this one. Who's going to be the main target in the passing attack? I'm taking New England at home.
0: Jets are 1-0, and they are 3.5-point underdogs at home at East Rutherford against the Packers, who are in search of their first victory. For Green Bay, it was just that tough loss where they got outplayed by Carson Wentz in the Vikings week one. But I still want to pick them in this game just because I'm not buying what the Jets are putting down. Breece Hall looked pretty good week one, but so did Christian Watson at Green Bay, so I think the Packers win.
1: I'll take the Packers and a rebound win here.
0: The Browns on the road are 8.5-point underdogs against the Buccaneers. The Buccaneers win, but do they cover? I think they do.
1: They do, and again, out of protest, until he is benched and hopefully one day ridden out of the city of Cleveland, Ohio, I will pick against the Browns until Deshaun Watson is no longer starting for this team.
0: Sounds good
1: to
0: me.
1: The dude stinks.
0: Absolutely, as a person and a player. The Texans at home, this game is based, I'm sorry, I skipped the game. The Ravens, of course, the game you can hear here on the Panhandle News Network, starting at 12:30. It's also on CBS television, 1 o'clock kickoff, 12:30 pregame is what I meant to say here for the Panhandle News Network. Baltimore favored by 7.5 points against the 0-1 Saints. Here's what I'll say, because Taylor Shuck, he threw the ball around a little bit week one. The Ravens are going to win this game, but let's calm down just a little bit, a little bit. You know, people are going to say that the Ravens and the Bills are the two best teams, and that's your AFC Championship game, and that very well could be your Super Bowl. The Ravens need to look this good for a little while before we start talking about them hoisting a Lombardi trophy. I'm not saying you can't be excited for this team because I believe they're going to start 2-0, but let's calibrate just a little bit before things get out of hand.
1: Due to the fact that I think the run game is going to be that good, I still feel comfortable picking Baltimore, but there's a very real chance out here that this team's going to trot Rashad Bateman and Tez Walker as the number one and number two receiver in this game, so be very weary about that. Day Flowers, I'm expecting to be a game-time decision for Baltimore.
0: Bengals 1-0 on the road against the 0-1 Texans. This game is in Houston, and it's a 2.5-point line to Houston, so it's basically a pick'em. I don't know, man. Give me that Texans defense. You know, if C.J. Stroud plays well enough to not turn the ball over, David Montgomery gives them a different look in the red zone. I just think they have more than what the Bengals have on offense. For Cincinnati, even though they started 1-0, Ja'Marr Chase has to have a much better week than he did week one.
1: It took a number of turnovers from Tampa to win the game for Cincinnati. I will lean Houston to win this one at home and a good rebound because they played arguably the best team in football in Buffalo. Very, very good, and it took a last-second drive for them to win. I'll take the Texans to win at home.
0: Broncos, Chargers. I'm sorry, Jaguars, forgive me. This game is in Mile High Field in Denver, and the Broncos favored by 2.5 points. So this one's basically a pick 'em as well. I took the home team last time. Give me the visitors this time. I think the Jaguars are going to start 2-0. Trevor Lawrence looked pretty darn good week one. And the Broncos are going to start the season 0-2, and it's going to be a little nervy there in Bronco country.
1: You know, I was thinking maybe this could be a good rebound spot for Denver. But, man, Jacksonville looked really good. But, again, they played Cleveland. So I'll go with a bounce back for Denver. I say the Broncos win this one. The concern, I think, is if they get one-dimensional, because Jacksonville's run defense is very, very good. Can the Broncos pass better than what they did against the Chiefs last week?
0: Chargers at home, favored by 6.5 points, looking for their first victory against the Raiders, and they're going to get it against the Raiders.
1: I think this needs to be a bounce back for the Chargers after a really disappointing week one. That offense has to look better. I'm going to say they do, and the Chargers win.
0: Winless Commanders, winless Cowboys. This game in Dallas, and Dallas is favored by 3.5 points.
1: Can they both lose?
0: Yeah. I think Dallas is going to win this game, and I think it's going to be a really unfortunate start for the Commanders.
1: I lean Dallas winning this game, too. I think the offense is just going to be too much to handle for the Washington defense.
0: I do not understand why the Seahawks on the road are only favored by 3.5 points against the 1-0 Cardinals.
1: That's yes, free money.
0: Yes, I understand that they look good week one, but it's still Jacoby Brissett. It's still the Arizona Cardinals. I mean, what are we doing here?
1: Look, I understand that it's Drew Lock starting at quarterback for the Seahawks.
0: I don't care.
1: I don't care.
0: It's Jacoby Brissett.
1: It's the best defense in football, and I think they're going to play like it. I'm going to take the Seahawks.
0: 49ers favored by 13.5 points against the Dolphins. Do they cover?
1: I'm going to say no. I'm going to say they do not cover, but the 49ers win.
0: Yeah, absolutely. So Sunday Night Football is Chiefs-Colts. Kansas City at home favored by 6.5 points. Nothing jazzed me.
1: Will Kenneth Walker run for 200 yards again? Yeah. It's very possible. Chiefs win this one. Chiefs win comfortably.
0: And a quick look to Monday Night Football as we get your boys in primetime again. 1-0 Giants, 0-1 Rams. The Rams favored by a touchdown in Inglewood. I think the Giants cover that number, but I have the Rams winning it.
1: That defense is going to be hard. No Myles Garrett. Maybe Aaron Donald. I don't know. Call me an optimist. The G-men do it again.
0: How about that? Parker Stone optimistic going into the weekend. Not one, but two high school football broadcasts to promote this evening over on Cool 92.9 WXDC, Berkeley Springs against Smithsburg. Here on the Panhandle News Network, it's Musselman in their game against Spring Mills. Also on the Panhandle News Network tomorrow on Saturday, we'll have West Virginia University football as the Mountaineers take on Virginia. Pregame beginning at 4:30, kickoff at 7:30. Over on 95.9, the Big Dog, we'll have Shepherd Ram football on Saturday, 11:30 pregame, noon kick as they take on Cal. And again, we encourage you to get out and support the Rams because you absolutely can make the difference in that game. And then Baltimore Ravens football coming up this Sunday here on the Panhandle News Network. 12:30 pregame, 1 p.m. kickoff in that game against the Saints. If you missed any or part of today's show, you can find it podcasted on our Panhandle News Network Spotify page. For Parker Stone, I've been Luke Wiggs. Have a nice weekend, folks. Panhandle Live is next. We'll see you.
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0: show a number of different directions today. We're going to be talking about Save a Life Day a little bit later on in the program. Also, a special Veterans Day parade that's happening in early November we want to let you know about. Time permitting, we might get to hear from a portion of a segment of Metro News Midday as one of the contestants. I'll admit, I have not watched a lot of Survivor in my life, but I understand that it is a show that has a pretty dedicated cult-like following. And one of the contestants this year is a Jefferson County native, and she joined Metro News Midday earlier in the week. And if we can, we'll try to get to that interview a little bit later on. If we can't today, you can find it on the Metro News website. But we also want to welcome our first guest into the show. It's also worth mentioning, Luke Wake's hanging out here solo inside the Hoppy Kurtzville building. Marcia Kovalik taking a well-deserved day off. She will be back on Monday. You're stuck with me. I can only apologize. But to break through the monotony of just hearing my voice, we're pleased to be joined via phone by attorney Stephen Skinner as we're going to dive into a pretty interesting case in Jefferson County. Good morning, sir. How are you doing?
1: Good morning. Thanks for having me back.
0: Absolutely. It's an encore performance for you. We're happy to have you back here on Panhandle Live. I'll just go ahead and let you run with this. Marcia sent me the press release regarding this case, and I've been reading it and sitting with it over the last 24 hours in a pretty remarkable story that I know you've sat with much longer. So talk to the folks about Beans versus Round Point and just some of your takeaways.
1: Sure. I think that what folks need to understand is that when you are paying your mortgage, in a lot of cases, you're also paying into escrow. And escrow is the place that your mortgage company will collect your money, and then out of that, they're going to pay your insurance and they'll pay your taxes. Not everybody has it set up that way who has a mortgage, but a lot of people do, and we depend on those mortgage servicers to then pay your taxes, pay your insurance. In this case, my client, he was paying monthly into his mortgage and escrow, and when it came time to make the first tax payment on it, this mortgage company, which is Round Point, and they're a mortgage servicer, they didn't pay all of his taxes. And what happened is over a period of time, one of the lots that comprised where he lived on, up on the mountain in Jefferson County, it got sold at a tax sale. And my client had to go and buy that property back and he couldn't figure out what had happened, because every time he was calling his mortgage company, they were saying that they paid the taxes and there wasn't anything wrong. Well, he finally came to us because he couldn't get any satisfaction, and we then wrote a letter on his behalf to his mortgage company and said, hey, we think you made this error and you didn't pay his taxes. And the mortgage company wrote back and said, we didn't do anything wrong. There was no error. So, you know, at some point here, we just decided we think they probably did. And so we sued that mortgage company. And that was the beginning of a long journey to get to trial, which finally went to trial last month in Jefferson County Circuit Court. And a Jefferson County jury said, you failed to pay this guy's taxes, and you never accepted responsibility for it. And so they gave a verdict giving the money back to my client. That he paid. By the way, my client had died right before the trial, just so it was his estate who picked it up, gave him back the money that he paid to buy the lot back, gave him money for aggravation, and then they went into a special deliberation, and they decided that Round Point needed to be punished for their behavior. And they gave punitive damages. And what we uncovered leading up to the trial was that Round

0: some point, just they outsourced all of the responsibility for figuring out the taxes to another company. They just give it an address, and they just basically take whatever that third-party company says, and that's how the taxes get paid. They don't ever look to see what's in the deed, to see whether it matches up. And then during the whole litigation, we went and got sworn testimony. They refused to accept responsibility that they made a mistake. We were in the middle of the trial, and I said, why didn't you ever... First, they admitted only in the trial that they'd made a mistake. And I said, well, since you made the mistake, you know, when did you pay him back for the money he had to spend to get his property back? And they responded that they didn't know that that's what we wanted. Of course, that's what the lawsuit was about. I mean, it was very disingenuous, in my opinion. And so the jury awarded $750,000 in punitive damages, and I think they did it because they wanted to make sure that RoundPoint and other mortgage servicers start doing what they're supposed to do. You know, when a homeowner sends in their money, their hard-earned money, to a giant company, they still expect that giant company to honor its commitment to pay the money to the places where it is owed. And that's insurance, that's tax, and to make all those payments right. And they just weren't doing it. And it took 10 years from the time they missed the payment till the time that they said that they'd made a mistake. And then the jury agreed with them. So we end up in this sort of situation where, you know, the Seventh Amendment of the United States Constitution allows a civil lawsuit against anybody if you can prove it. And what we have here is finally a little guy being able to take on an irresponsible, in our opinion, corporation who wasn't making its payments the way it was supposed to. And rather than get shuffled from voicemail to voicemail, from cubicle to cubicle, the jury finally said, you know, you need to respond. So I suspect that they're going to appeal this verdict, but I think it sent a pretty strong signal across the country to mortgage servicers to shape up.
1: Yeah, absolutely. A remarkable story, and it's very tragic. Your client didn't get the opportunity to live to see this verdict. I mean, I guess really the only question I would have for you is, what should the takeaway be for our listeners, for the general public, whether they're doing business with RoundPoint or in general? I mean, the way I would go about it, and I've never had a mortgage before, is exactly what your client did, and that is reach out to them and ask if they were paying the necessary taxes. And obviously, as we found out in this verdict, your client was lied to. I mean, what should people's takeaway be? I mean, how can they assure that this does not happen to them?
0: Well, I think that people need to pay attention and not take what is being told to them at face value. And, you know, don't be afraid to question the company. And if you think that what they're doing is wrong, you know what, the law, we here in West Virginia have some good consumer protection laws, and you have the opportunity to call them out on their behavior. Not every case pans out, but, you know, we investigate mortgage servicing cases all the time, and it's shocking the number of times where we find that mistakes have been made, where properties have been sold at a tax sale. You know, in Berkeley County, not that long ago, we had a house that was sold, and people lost their entire property, and we were able to get their house back for them. The takeaway is don't blindly

0: accept what they're telling you, but pay attention.
1: Absolutely. Attorney Stephen Skinner's been our guest this morning, sir. Unfortunately, we're going to have to leave it there, although I really appreciate the comprehensive breakdown. Well, I guess let me ask you this really quickly before I let you go. If somebody finds out that or suspects that they might have been a victim of a similar situation like this, what is the best way to go about it? Should you reach out to an attorney first? What would your advice be if somebody has heard anything in the last couple of minutes and they said, man, that kind of sounds like my situation? What should their first steps be?
0: Oh, I mean, if you finally reach the end of the line with the company and you think that they're not doing it right, you got to call a lawyer. Please call a qualified consumer lawyer, and we're happy, certainly at my firm, to give a free review of your situation. 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But any qualified consumer lawyer should be able to point you in the right direction.
1: Very good. Attorney Stephen Skinner has been our guest this morning with the most easy-to-remember phone number in the Eastern Panhandle. Sir, thank you very much for giving us the time.
0: Thanks for having me.
1: Absolutely. And just a remarkable story. If that press release is available online, just read it from end to end. And the line that upset me the most, you know, as someone that just found out about this in the last 24 hours. As it's laid out in this press release, is finding out that the defendant died 7 months before the trial, but his widow carried the case to verdict and on his behalf, and just a remarkable story there and a great breakdown from Stephen Skinner. We appreciate his time. All right, we've got a break to take. We'll continue the show in just a moment. You can text us at 304-263-4321. It is Panhandle Live.
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1: Welcome back to the show. It's Panhandle Live. 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All right, let's go back to a previously enjoyed segment from Metro News Midday earlier in this week. This got my attention, even though I'm not a fan of the show Survivor. Maggie Nestor is a resident of Jefferson County and competed in the newest season of Survivor. I believe it's season 51, and those episodes are going to start coming out here very, very soon. She was a guest on Metro News Midday. When I started this recording, it was just after the interview had started, and this is her talking about growing up in Jefferson County. I believe she said she was from the Middleway area. Maggie Nestor, a Eastern Panhandle native and a contestant on Survivor this season. Here's how it sounded when she was on Metro News Midday.
2: It is my home, and it is almost heaven. I love coming from West Virginia, specifically because it's so seasonal. I was raised, you know, in the 90s, so we didn't have a computer growing up. I grew up down a dirt road, and my parents were all about go outside, go play. So I grew up fishing and hunting and just loving the outdoors. And West Virginia is very near and dear to my heart. It's where I'm raising my kids now. And, you know, it's a wonderful home.
3: That's so neat. And so you kind of were like hunting, fishing. You were kind of playing Survivor, right?
2: Yeah, I love the outdoors. And now I'm a farmer, so I love being outside. I love trying to figure things out with, you know, my hands and my mind. And, yeah, it definitely, I feel like I'm shocked that they've never had anyone from West Virginia before, because I feel like, you know, West Virginia is so full of such lovely people and wholesome people, and I'm really blessed that I got to be the first one.
3: Well, I'm excited. I'm actually surprised there's never been anyone from West Virginia either, because where I work at Channel 13, WOWK in Charleston, our chief meteorologist, Spencer Adkins, is like probably a super fan. I think it's safe to say he's a super fan, and he was so excited also to find out that you were on the program because it airs, and he always hates when there is some kind of a weather issue that perhaps is going to interrupt Survivor. That's like a big thing at our station. Like, oh, we don't want to interrupt Survivor.
4: We got to get Spencer like an autographed picture or something.
3: I'm interviewing her again tonight, so okay. I'm going to get him in there. Yeah.
4: But it is true what you said, Maggie, that you know, if any state in the union would be one that would prepare people for something like Survivor, one would think it would be West Virginia.
2: 100%. I mean, we're incredible. I'm shocked. You know, we have some bad stereotypes and some bad reps, but really, I mean, we are the most friendly people, and we're hard workers.
3: Yeah, no doubt about it. So tell us, you were in Fiji for this.
2: Yes, okay. I was in Fiji, and I'm telling you, Fiji's incredible. I've never seen the Milky Way from West Virginia, but that you go out to Fiji and those stars, there's nothing like it. You can see the whole Milky Way. It's beautiful.
3: All right. Tell us a little bit about, I know you can't obviously like give secrets away or anything like that, but kind of dive into some of the characters that are with you.
2: Characters. So, oh my gosh. Big personalities, big characters. I am actually the second oldest contestant this season.
3: You're only 40.
2: I know they casted babies, but it's okay. It was, you know, really enjoyable. The cast is excellent. It's definitely going to be an epic season. I recommend, you know, logging into CBS or Paramount Plus and watching. It starts next Wednesday, yeah. 8 to 10. And you're going to see a lot of really big personalities. It is the open era that Jeff has, you know, told everyone about.
3: Jeff Probst, because you're on a first name basis with Jeff. Okay.
2: Jeff Probst. And, you know, it's old era, new era, anything's in play. So it's going to be a really exciting season.
4: Well, and again, we know that you can't give away too much, but I'm going to keep it very, very generic here. And your experiences, I mean, was it everything you thought it would be? Was there a few surprises? This was exactly what I thought it would be. Just tell us what you can.
2: Yeah, I mean, definitely surprises. I just went out there with the mindset of be open. You just try your hardest, and you're a pretty fierce person.

0: and pretty wild and pretty crazy. And you just go out there and have a heck of a time and just, you know, whatever you can swing at, you do it. And so definitely there's a lot of twists, there's a lot of turns, there's a lot of surprises, there's, oh my goodness, I don't want to give away too much.
1: We don't want to put that pressure on you. We're talking with Maggie Nestor. She is from Charlestown, West Virginia. She is a farmer. Did you find that people kind of leaned on your expertise because of your farming background?
0: I think definitely my outdoor experience, you know, growing up fishing and hunting, you know, I have my lifetime hunters and fishers license, and, you know, I love to go trout fishing. I also, yes, owning a farm, I'm a very hard worker. And I think that those skills that I've, you know, developed throughout my life definitely come into play on Survivor.
1: So Maggie, talk about the process to get on Survivor, because you know this is season 51, right?
0: Mm-hmm.
1: How long have you been trying?
0: Season 51. Truthfully, 100% transparency, I have loved the show since I was 15. I've never applied. It wasn't until last June that I was sitting there working one weekend and I was like, I need to see what's up with Survivor. I logged on and they had a casting call in California in 2 days. And I was like,
1: what?
0: Oh my gosh, my husband's a pilot. And he's from West Virginia as well, but he's a pilot. He works in California. And he was flying the red eye out to California. And I was like, you know what? I'm going to get a babysitter. I'm going to pack a bag and we're going to go do this. I called him up and I was like, babe, you're going to fly me to California. He was like, for what? I was like, we're going to do a casting call. I'm going to try out for Survivor. He's like, no.
1: What a story. And what about
0: yes,
1: just like,
0: I did.
1: And how Sorry, serendipitous that he's a pilot and you could hop on the red eye with him like just in the nick of time.
0: Yes, I did. I flew out there. I did the casting call. And then I didn't want to put all my eggs in one basket. I knew the casting call went great. But I was like, you know what? I'm going to go ahead and make a video. I'm going to submit anyway, because Jeff always says, you don't know until you apply. So go ahead and apply. And I was like, this is my time. I'm going to do it. I'm so grateful.
1: What do you think it was about you? I mean, obviously, you're very bubbly. You're very fun. What do you think it was about you that caught their attention?
0: I absolutely have no idea. I'm really humbled. I really have no idea, but I'm really grateful that I caught their eye and that they thought I was a really good fit, because deep down inside, I knew. I was like, this game is designed for me. It's so much. It's like perfect. I couldn't design anything else, but I was like, I was created for this.
2: There you go. That's just a portion of the interview from Metro News Midday. That is Maggie Nestor, an Eastern Panhandle native, Jefferson County native, that has finished competing in this most recent season of Survivor. And those episodes, from what I understand, are going to start coming out soon. Surely somebody that's listening to the program right now that can text us 304-263-4321 is a much bigger fan of Survivor than I am. So if I got any of those details wrong, please let me know. Or let me know how excited you are to see it was shocked to find out as well, the first West Virginia native to compete on that show. So very cool. You can find that complete interview at WVMetroNews.com. Got a break to take. We'll continue the show here in just a couple of moments. Keep it here. This is Panhandle Live.
3: West Virginia Metro News, I'm Jeff Jenkins. A federal study finds significant gaps in emergency communications in two of the state's most remote counties.
4: The two-year examination called for by U.S. Senator Shelley Moore Capito confirmed what Pendleton County Emergency Management Rick Gillespie had been saying. The frequencies are stifled by requirements of the National Radio Astronomy Observatory's quiet zone, along with that of the Sugar Grove Research Station nearby. Gillespie said it creates a dangerous scenario.
5: If they're handling an armed person call, or they're just simply making a traffic stop that turns bad, and they're in a dead zone without radio coverage, it's obvious how bad that can go.
4: Potential solutions are being considered. Some are expensive, others not so much. But Gillespie said at this point, they need to find the funding and move forward quickly, because it's a ticking time bomb for first responders. I'm Chris Lawrence, WVMetroNews.com.
3: Governor Patrick Morrissey says damage is bad enough from heavy rain last week in Mason County to warrant a state of emergency from his office. The declaration will last for 30 days. State of emergency loosens red tape to help with the state's response. Warren Buffett is out as chairman of Berkshire Hathaway. The world-renowned investor and businessman said he was going to turn things over to his son, and that's what he's done today. There are several Berkshire Hathaway projects using alternate forms of energy ongoing in West Virginia in the Millwood area of Jackson County. 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
3: There are some showers and thunderstorms already popping up this morning in the Mountain State. Now, that chance is going to be around for most of the day, although it won't be as hot as in recent days. Highs expected in the lower to mid-80s. A naturalization ceremony scheduled for later this morning at U.S. District Court in Charleston. Several residents will become naturalized U.S. citizens. A large crowd will be on hand. U.S. District Judge Frank Volk will preside over the ceremony that will start at 11 o'clock. From the Metro News Anchor Desk, I'm Jeff Jenkins.
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2: 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It's Panhandle Live. 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If you'd like to weigh in, you can hit us up with your questions, comments, complaints, or concerns. 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Time to talk a little bit more about Save a Life Day, as we're joined in studio by Caroline Wilson. She's a case manager for the Berkeley County Community Outreach for Resources and Education. Man, Marcia wrote that so weirdly. If I blew that, I apologize. Sherry Ruffner also joining us in studio as a peer support specialist. Good morning to both of you guys. How are we doing?
23: Good morning.
24: Good morning.
2: Absolutely. Did I get that? I blew the title. What's the official title for you?
24: We just call it the CORE team because okay. That's a long acronym.
2: Absolutely. Makes it a lot simpler. Mm-hmm. Remind people, Caroline, if you don't mind, what Save a Life Day is.
24: So Save a Life Day is a nationwide free naloxone day. Naloxone is the overdose reversal drug that a lot of people call Narcan. And on Save a Life Day, September 24th, we are going to be handing it out to everyone.
2: You know, we've seen a pretty steady decline in overdoses and overdose deaths, certainly in this area in the last year plus. And when we have you guys in studio, you directly attribute that to ready access to naloxone. Is that still the case?
24: I would say that that is one of the reasons, but I think there's a lot of work out here being done between prevention, treatment, recovery, harm reduction, all of

0: it that is impacting that, you know, decline?
1: So there's going to be a multitude of different places to pick up free naloxone, right? Do you guys have a list somewhere where people can find the number of different locations?
0: Yes.
1: You want to take that one, Sherry? Yeah.
2: There are several sites within Berkeley County, and there is about 8 sites within Jefferson County.
1: Okay. I've never picked up, touched, or utilized anything in terms of a bottle of naloxone. What does it look like? I mean, does it look like what people would maybe blow up their nose for allergies? What does it look like?
0: So it looks like a nasal spray. If you have ever used like a Flonase or anything, that's pretty much what it's like. It is very easy to use. It's an over-the-counter drug. And because it's not that hard. So when you come though, we will train you on how to use it, how to recognize an overdose, how to use the naloxone, what to do afterwards. We're going to talk about rescue breathing a little bit. But yeah, that's what it looks like.
1: You know, how important could it be for somebody who maybe doesn't have anybody in their life that is actively using to still pick up a box of naloxone? You know, it's unfortunate, but we all have come across experiences where we've been out and about and we may have seen a situation where it might be necessary. Would you advise Caroline, somebody, again, who isn't necessarily always around the world of drugs, to still consider picking up a box of naloxone?
0: Absolutely. It can't hurt to have, just as you would want to be prepared by like knowing CPR or, you know, having an EpiPen around. It's something that you can learn on how to save a life. And we still do, even after, you know, the fatal overdose decline, we still have the highest rate of overdoses here in West Virginia. So it cannot hurt for any West Virginian to carry it with them.
1: Is a little bit dismaying to you, and this is a topic that we don't have to spend a ton of time on. We could probably spend a few hours. Another thing that we hear when we have you guys in studio is it's unfortunate that the substances are getting into Berkeley County sometimes outpace this naloxone, right? Where you know, we're seeing all kinds of remarkable synthetics, things like that, and naloxone just isn't working anymore. Or there are substances that are getting into the area that it's just never working with to begin with. Is that something I imagine that frustrates you?
0: It does frustrate me a little bit. Although what we do advise is to always use naloxone anyway, because
1: right.
0: A lot of those additives and synthetic drugs are mixed in with fentanyl. And so at least if you use the naloxone, you can address the fentanyl.
1: Interesting. Have either of you guys ever had to, and if you don't want to answer this question, I understand, had to administer naloxone yourself? I mean, can you talk about taking us through that process? I imagine it's incredibly emotionally jarring.
2: Yeah, absolutely. I've had to use it on several occasions, actually. The most recent one, unfortunately, was in the Gabe's parking lot. I was just walking by and there was someone, you know, that was unconscious. Immediately called 911, tried to do rescue breathing with that person, administer the Narcan and stay with that person until EMS gets there.
1: And that's kind of a key part of this as well, Caroline. I mean, you know, again, there's people that are going to pick up a box of naloxone. They're going to rush the first opportunity they can because they want to help their neighbors. Lost in all of this, the first thing you need to do if you come across a situation like that is call 911, right?
0: Yes, definitely. It's even better if you get someone else to call 911 because you're going to be busy saving a life.
1: Absolutely. Well, we're excited to have you in studio for the first time, Sherry. Talk a little bit about the work that you do as a peer support specialist. What does that mean?
2: So I am someone that is in long-term recovery myself. I work with the Jefferson County Quick Response Team. So we have access to the EMS records. Whenever we get an overdose call, we go out and offer support to that person, regardless of what that looks like, just someone to talk to, getting into treatment, list of meetings, local resources.
1: You talk about long-term recovery for yourself. I mean, do you think that gives you an opportunity, maybe even an advantage, to connect with some people and kind of commiserate and say, I've been in that situation? Does that help you with the work that you do?
2: Absolutely. Knowing that someone truly understands the struggle that these people are dealing with, it's very important.
1: And it's also a loaded question that I like asking people in your situation all the time, and I hope you don't mind. What is it like in this line of work? I imagine it's incredibly emotionally draining, where you weigh against people that you've worked with that have been able to turn their lives around, pull themselves out of addiction, become, get back to living normal lives, how high that can be for you in your line of work. But also the alternative of that, I imagine you've lost some people that you were trying to help through the years of working. How do you wrestle with that psychologically? Because not a lot of crazy things happen to us in radio. There's not a lot of highs and lows in my job as compared to yours.
2: So

0: early on, I took it personally, just because you are someone that is working with that constantly, and wondering what signs you missed and what you could have picked up on. Now it's, you know, really just you lay out the resources and be a constant support, and what they do with it is whatever they're going to do with it.
1: How important is it to have somebody like Sherry around, Caroline? You know, if you were interviewing the two of us in a job interview, you would want to absolutely go with her in this line of work as opposed to me. I don't know what the heck I'm talking about. To have somebody that has a passion and experience and wants to help people.
2: Oh, it's really important. Having peer support specialists is, I think, crucial to, you know, outreach and treatment and everything that we're doing.
1: Absolutely. Well, let's circle back again around to Save a Life Day once again before we let you guys go. Caroline Wilson, Sherry Ruffner joining us in studio this morning. It's Thursday, coming up on the 24th, so that is next week. Where can people find out more information and make sure that they pick up free naloxone?
2: So we have a Facebook page, which is the best place to find all of the different sites that you can pick up naloxone. Our Facebook page is called Save a Life Day Eastern Panhandle. And so that'll have all of the locations for Berkeley, Morgan, and Jefferson County. And I also wanted to say that if you swing by the Community Cup Coffee and More Shop on Burke Street on Save a Life Day, and you get a naloxone, you will also get a free cup of coffee.
1: Ooh, and it's a good cup of coffee, too. They do great work over there.
2: Yeah, they do. And I love them. So I just wanted to plug that.
1: Absolutely. guys, thank you very much. I hope it's a successful day. Thank you very much for giving us the time this morning.
0: Thank you for having us.
2: Thank you.
1: Absolutely. Got a break to take. We will wrap up the show for the week on the other side. Keep it here. It's Panhandle Live.
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0: So Jason, September 20th is coming soon. Are you ready for the J&J 30th anniversary and Feel the Love Ultimate giveaway?
1: The Johnson & Johnson team is pumped and ready for the 30th anniversary party. The nominations for the Feel the Love 30K giveaway have been coming in, and we're excited to find out who the lucky winner will be.
0: So remember, you must be present to win the Ultimate giveaway, as we'll be calling out the winners' names at the event, which will be happening 12 to 2 on September 20th.
1: That's right. 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
3: Welcome back. Final segment for the week of Panhandle Live. Metro News Talk Line will be taken over here in just a couple of moments. We'll tell you what to expect from Dave and TJ. But before we do that, a special event coming up on November 7th. This will be another edition of the Martinsburg Veterans Day Parade. And this has been a really special event over the last several years. I know it's an event that Marcia Kovalik tries to make her way out to every year. I never get the chance to, unfortunately. It's always on a Shepherd football game Saturday. But we're excited to dive into the particulars this year. And I say I never get to go to it because it is on a Saturday. But we'll see if I can change that this year. Kathleen Stotler joins us via phone. Good morning. How are you doing today?
4: Good morning. Thanks for having me again this year. I'm doing good. How are you doing?
3: I'm doing just fine. Talk about how many years you've been involved in helping put on this Veterans Day Parade and how it's grown over time.
4: Well, I've been involved since the first year. This is the ninth year. I've been the director for the past 3 years, I think it's been now. And it certainly has grown each year. The past few years, it's grown exponentially. It started getting larger when we had World War II veteran Mr. Jack Myers come to sing the national anthem, and he's returning this year. And I'm proud to say that this year, Staff Sergeant Andrew Myers, Andy as a lot of people call him, he will be here as our Grand Marshal of the parade this year also. And his dad and grandfather are going to accompany him and ride with him in the parade.
3: Very good.
4: We're happy to have him, yeah.
3: Yeah, let's focus in on both of those individuals. We'll start with Mr. Jack Myers, because I haven't gotten to see it in person, unfortunately, Kathleen, but I've heard the audio that Marcia's gotten throughout the years. It is just a moving rendition of the national anthem whenever Jack Myers gets to sing it, right?
4: It really is. I mean, it's just incredible. I mean, now he's 103 years old this year. Last year he told me when he was done, he said, "You make sure you put me down for next year." And he gets out there and dances and has no plans to slow down anytime soon. So it's a real, you know, it's an honor. It really is extremely moving. It's just incredible. I really don't have any other words for it. It's truly humbling to watch, I can tell you that.
3: And as far as the involvement of Staff Sergeant Andrew Wolf as well, like you mentioned, this year's Grand Marshal, just a horrible, horrible tragedy that occurred involving him. And then, of course, the loss of life for Sarah Beckstrom as well. But it was a moment where, you know, this state really came together, the country came together, and even as we've gotten to hear from Melody Wolf several times, people from all around the world got behind supporting Andrew Wolf and his recovery. And, you know, I know that respecting and honoring the armed forces is something that's so important to you, Kathleen. I know it was probably brought a tear to your eye to see the support that Andy Wolf has gotten over this last year plus, and the support that he will get when this parade happens.
4: Absolutely. And, you know, they're such a wonderful family. You know, his mom is always, and Andrew too, they want to give back because they're so grateful for all the support that they received. I mean, I just can't say enough about them. They're truly deserving of every ounce of support that they received, and I hope that they continue to receive. I mean, all veterans are deserving of our, you know, respect and support, but certainly for what, you know, happened to him and all that they've been through. I mean, we're grateful he's here. And, you know, yes, I truly do hope that, you know, everyone comes out to support him and show that we're still behind him and we're glad he's here.
3: Absolutely.
4: So, yeah,
3: absolutely.
4: Definitely. And I just met with him, you know, not too long ago. And, you know, it's just a remarkable story, a remarkable recovery. And we hope he continues to improve and, you know, they're just, like I said, a great family, and we're glad that they're a part of it this year.
3: Let's talk about the application process. If somebody wants to participate in the parade, application period is open now, right? Until when, and how can people apply?
4: That's correct. It is open now. I would like to wrap it up by October 24th, but as always, applications are coming late. So it's pretty open. If you want to be a part of the parade, you support veterans, you want to come out and show the support and be in the parade, I pretty much open it up. But you do have to complete an application. They're online on our Facebook page, which is Martinsburg Veterans Day Parade. You can get them there, and you can email them to me or mail them. All the information is on the application. You can email it to me, or you can mail it to me, and I will include you in the lineup. Like I said, all of my contact information is online on the form. And if you have any questions, you can reach out to me as well.
3: Very good. If people are unfamiliar, what is the parade route?
4: So we start at the Berkeley County Judicial Center, and then we make our way down to Queen Street, the main viewing area, and where our announcer, Lee Scally, is returning again this year. He's always wonderful and always agrees to come back and do it without question, is right in Town Square. Staff Sergeant Andrew Wolf will stop there briefly, and we'll have him get out. Mr. Myers will sing the national anthem there, and we'll have a couple presentations. And then it will proceed down Queen Street, and it ends at the intersection of Race and Queen, right down there at the end.
3: Very good. And if you said this already, I apologize, but time are you guys planning to start?
4: Oh, no, I don't think I did say that. So the parade itself starts at 12 noon.
3: Okay, very good. Kathleen Stotler has been our guest this morning. Once again, give out that Facebook page, if you don't mind, so people can find out more information and make sure they get this on their calendars.
4: Sure, thank you. The Facebook page for the parade is Martinsburg Veterans Day Parade.
3: Very good, and it comes up on November 7th. Kathleen Stotler has been our guest this morning. Thank you so much for giving us the time.
4: Thank you for having me and helping to get the word out about the parade.
3: Absolutely. Happy to do it. And again, I know Marcia has talked about how emotional it is when Mr. Jack Myers gets to sing the national anthem. That's a special thing that you don't want to miss. 103-year-old World War II veteran is incredibly special. And then Staff Sergeant Andrew Wolf, it's been great to see him go out and about. He's thrown out a couple of first pitches at games and shown out at a couple of other community events as well. And the support that he's gotten from the community, I know it means so much to the family, and it means so much to Andrew as well. So we hope to see everybody out there. I don't know what Shepherd is doing that week, if they're home or not, but it would be a noon kick anyway. So I can't go to this parade. So I encourage you listeners to go in my stead and support the veterans, support Staff Sergeant Andrew Wolf, support Jack Myers, and a really, really special Veterans Day parade happening November 7th at noon right downtown. All right, let's hit a couple of headlines before we get out of here. We'll tell you what to expect from Dave and TJ here in just a moment. Let's hear some sound from Berkeley County's commission meeting from Thursday. And as always, Clint Gage, special thanks to him for helping us get this sound, as Commissioner Steve Catlett and Andy Gokenauer both took a moment to remember Clint Hogman, who passed away.
5: And also, this past Saturday, I did attend Clint Hogman's service at Brown's Funeral Home. A lot of people from the community spoke about Clint and his what he contributed to this community over the years. And I was glad to be a part of that. So yeah. Thank you.
6: Also, I did attend Clint's viewing, and I would ask that folks just keep his family and friends in their prayers as they go through this grieving process. Clint was a very, very active member of our community. He'll be greatly missed. There's no doubt about that. Also, he showed how to fight.
7: We would not have our recycle program.
6: Oh, yeah. Absolutely. Clint. Yeah, he did a lot of stuff.
3: Absolutely. Also, at Thursday's County Commission meeting, the Commission revisited a tabled Berkeley County food card proposal. Let's hear what President Eddie Gokenauer has to say as he explained the situation.
6: Berkeley County food card proposal, as it was tabled from last week, today actually puts us in the 31st day, which is not within their 30-day period of approval. I will also let you know that Morgan County yesterday did not approve the proposal as presented either.
3: And Commissioner John Hardy added this.
8: I will say that we had a very cordial and professional meeting. It was run very well. I was glad that I attended everyone that was there. It was a very good meeting. It was a very frank meeting. Got some of the information that I asked for. I understand the health department's concerns and where they're coming from. But at this time, I'm not willing to move forward. And as I said, my motion was moved to take it from the table and remove it from the agenda at this time.
3: And the motion to remove the proposal from consideration was passed unanimously. Lastly, we'll hear from President Eddie Gokenauer again, who talked about a recent Parks and Rec meeting.
6: They did have considerable storm damage in the park from trees in the War Memorial Park. A lot of these older trees received damage during that storm that came through a couple weeks ago. They currently have 21 full-time employees, and as of, I guess, yesterday, 141 part-time, which will be dropping off very rapidly now that the pool season is over with. And also, I want to thank everybody that participated in the Day of Caring. I know that the park was a recipient of some of those volunteer hours and also the United Way work throughout the community. So thank everybody for participating in those projects.
3: And again, a special thanks to Clint Gage, who helps us cover those Berkeley County Commission meetings. Let's talk about Metro News Talk Line. We're going to hear from a couple of different guests here in the first segment of Metro News Talk Line. It sounds as though Dave and TJ are both in Charleston. They're going to be joined on set by Ed Ryan of Reshore West Virginia and Bill Bissett from the West Virginia Manufacturing Association on today's show. So that's going to lead off the show. Joe Bricata will talk a little football at 10:45. Chris Thierwalt is always an interesting guest to get on a Friday right before Steam Release at 11:06. And then, of course, Steam Release will come up at 11:33 today. All of that and more coming up on Metro News Talk Line. I want to tell you about a number of different football broadcasts this weekend before we get out of here. So get your whiteboard out if you're a fan of Brad McElhaney, as he says from time to time, and make sure you write all of this down. Coming up tonight, let's start with Cool 92.9 WXDC, 92.9 WXDC on your radio dial. Berkeley Springs Indians football tonight as they take on Smithsburg. It'll be a 7 o'clock kickoff. Nathan Rudy will have the call. Also on Cool for our listeners in Morgan County, we'll have West Virginia University football coming up on Saturday. That big matchup against Virginia, 4:30 pregame, and 7:30 will be kickoff for that game. Here on the Panhandle News Network, we're doing it station by station, not day by day. Tonight, we have Musselman against Spring Mills right here on the Panhandle News Network, and then high school game night all the way until midnight. Tomorrow, we'll also have coverage of Mountaineer football against Virginia. And again, that starts at 4:30, and it'll be a 7:30 kickoff, pregame starting at 4:30. And then on Sunday, we have Baltimore Ravens football for you as they take on the New Orleans Saints. That'll be pregame at 12:30 and a kickoff at 1 p.m. here on the Panhandle News Network. And then one more station to tell you about. We've got Shepherd against Cal coming up on 95.9 The Big Dog on Saturday. College football in a really, really, really big game. We'll be on the air at 11:30 for our pregame show, and then that will be a noon kickoff. All right, that's going to do it for us, this edition of Panhandle Live. You missed any or part of today's show, you can find it podcasted on our Panhandle News Network Spotify page, and stay tuned through the top of the hour because Talk Line is coming up next. I've been Luke Wiggs. I'll see you on Monday, folks.
9: That's life.

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2: A demonstration of defiance. I'm Dave Anthony, Fox News. That is in Iran, where hundreds of thousands of people took to the streets in a massive government-organized anti-U.S. protest, as Iran also claims it attacked another oil tanker in the Strait of Hormuz, where it's disrupted shipping for months. Oil prices, they're up this morning, and gas has been pumped up even more, another nickel for diesel to a new record high. President Trump calls that a small price to pay for preventing Iran from having a nuclear weapon. But a new Fox News poll shows a lot of concern.
3: The survey showed 71% of registered voters feel the administration lacks a clear strategy for ending the conflict, including 95% of Democrats, 83% of independents, and 43% of Republicans. 47% also believe the conflict will make the U.S. less safe, and that is up from 39% in April. A 60% majority believes the decision to take military action in the first place was wrong.
2: Fox's Jackie Heinrich at the White House. Also in the Fox poll, 53% believe the Trump administration immigration crackdown's gone too far. And a Republican congresswoman has a message for the president in a new campaign ad recorded near the White House.
4: The same Hispanics who help you get to the White House in 2024 feel betrayed today.
2: Maria Elvira Salazar got a Trump endorsement earlier this year. Her Democratic challenger in November, Elliot Rodriguez, has accused the Congress woman of failing to stand up to the president. An ICE agent is in court in Minnesota this morning. Christian Castro is facing charges of lying about a January shooting during an enforcement operation that left an immigrant wounded. Castro was in state court yesterday facing assault and other charges after a months-long battle over his extradition from Texas.
5: There should never have been any question whether he'd have his day in court here, but instead of following the law, Governor Abbott chose to turn Texas into a sanctuary state for somebody accused of a violent crime.
2: Democratic Minnesota Attorney General Keith Ellison. 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
9: Good Friday morning. It is September 18th. With your news, I'm Clint Gage. The Jefferson County Commission will hold a Valley Link Transmission Line Project Town Hall on Tuesday, September 22nd from 6 to 8 p.m. in the Commission Meeting Room at 393 North Lawrence Street in Charlestown. The Commission has formally stated its opposition to the proposed transmission line through 2 separate resolutions and believes residents deserve a meaningful opportunity to be heard about the potential impact to their homes, farms, property, historic sites, communities, and quality of life. While Valley Link has hosted an open house, many residents continue to express concerns that their voices are not being heard. The commission strongly encourages residents to attend and participate. The Valley Link Transmission Line Project Town Hall is Tuesday, September 22nd from 6 to 8 p.m. at the Commission Meeting Room in Charlestown. Well, this week, U.S. Senator Shelley Moore Capito announced she will host 4 Academy Days this month for West Virginia students interested in learning more about opportunities at service academies and available Reserve Officers Training Corps. During the events, representatives and local ROTC Scholarship Program representatives will be available to answer questions, and members of Senator Capito's staff will provide information regarding her Academy nomination application process. She's going to be in the Eastern Panhandle on Saturday, September 19th from 2 to 4 p.m. at Jefferson High School. That's 4141 Flowing Springs Road, Shenandoah Junction in West Virginia. Well, the West Virginia First Foundation is offering a loan program. Mike Nolting has the story.
0: The West Virginia First Foundation's rolled out the Gap Funding Low or No Interest Loan Program. That program's designed to bridge the monetary gap for organizations waiting on a state grant. Chief Financial Officer Anthony Wood says organizations must be in good standing with documented proof of a state grant award.
10: They can begin work on their grant objectives, maintain their momentum, and ensure that they continue providing those services to West Virginians.
0: Applications are at the First Foundation website. I'm Mike Nolting for WVMetroNews.com.
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11: Here is your Panhandle News Network forecast. This afternoon, expect humid conditions with a mix of clouds and sun reaching a high of 83. Tonight will be mainly clear, becoming less humid late with a low of 60. Tomorrow will bring pleasant weather with lower humidity, a blend of sun and clouds, and a high of 74. With your Panhandle News Network forecast, I'm meteorologist Joe Lundberg.
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0: Virginia's energy future today. As the Mountain State's leading natural gas producer, Antero Resources utilizes thousands of hardworking West Virginians, supports the communities in which we live and work, and delivers the energy that West Virginia depends on every day. We call almost heaven home, and that's why Antero Resources is proud to be the official Jersey Pack sponsor of the Mountaineers.
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14: 304-TALK, 304 is the text line. Steam release coming up a little more than an hour from now. 800-765-TALK is the phone number. Let me see. Text line, just breaking Mike, actor Michael Rapaport considering running for New York City mayor. Okay. We'll keep that in mind. Guys, the Fed made a pretty big play on the Japanese yen last week. If that play out, it will help stabilize the U.S. dollar next quarter. But the Iran war needs to end. Diesel prices need to come down. Oh, and for some reason, Big Oil isn't playing ball with Trump's plan by keeping prices down here in the U.S., says the texter.
15: Well, and it's not just Iran anymore in terms of the strait. Now it's the Houthis, sponsored by Iran, with the pipeline in Saudi Arabia.
14: And so, Saudi Arabia can't seem to fend off the Houthis.
15: Yeah.
14: They're practically begging Israel to come help, which is ironic, given everything that goes on in the Middle East. But
15: I mean, build a

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6: 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So go ahead, play today. Lots going on in sports this weekend, mainly college football, high school football, Mountaineers on the... It's a neutral site game, but they're on the road at Charlotte, taking on UVA. Marshall heads to Missouri State, full slate of high school football games. A man who is very familiar with close encounters of the third kind is Metro News Sports' Joe Brocato. He joins us this morning. Hey, Joe. Joe? Do we have Joe?
7: Was there another third encounter?
8: Good morning, guys.
6: Hey, Joe. How you doing, buddy?
8: Good. Well, yeah, the aliens got in the way of the conversation.
6: They are watching, Joe. They're out there. Well, the Mountaineers need aliens to help them beat Virginia. How's that for an awkward transition?
8: No, but Virginia does have very large humans, particularly on their offensive line, and that's probably one of the biggest concerns going into this matchup. This is a Virginia team that's got, if you listen to any of the pregame conversations throughout the week, lots of guys that have played a lot of college football. You're talking about fifth, sixth, and seventh year guys that are a very impressive front for a run-dominated offense. So in a lot of ways, Virginia is now what West Virginia is probably trying to get to. So looking forward to a great matchup. It'll be a great atmosphere in Charlotte. Mountaineer fans always travel down there very well. So looking forward to what really is in a lot of ways like the season opener for the Mountaineers, because this is the first game you go into where you're not exactly sure what the result is going to be.
7: Larger question beyond the game, how do you get guys, if you're UVA, to stay together that long?
8: Money helps, and apparently that was a little bit of a broad generalization, but, you know, I mean, credit the coaching staff. I guess that's the biggest thing, and you know, the fact that you're able to keep a lot of guys that have been playing for Tony Elliott for a number of years. Elliott now in his fifth year as head coach, and he really turned that program around with an 11-win season. So I'm sure last year's success was able to keep a lot of those guys. But look, we know the realities of college athletics at this point, and if you're able to keep guys together, there's probably some good resources behind that. And to be honest, that's one of the things that Rich Rodriguez has talked a great deal about, is being able to retain a lot of the guys, his young guys in the program that he likes now. If they're able to retain those guys and grow and develop, that's the best path for success in the future for West Virginia. That's certainly what has worked this past year with Virginia.
6: Joe Brocato, Metro News Sports, joining us. Joe,

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4: Good Friday morning. It is September 18th. With your news, I'm Clint Gage. At Thursday's Berkeley County Commission meeting, the commission revisited the tabled Berkeley County food card proposal. President Eddie Gokenauer explained the situation.
5: Berkeley County food card proposal, as it was tabled from last week, today actually puts us in the 31st day, which is not within their 30-day period of approval. I will also let you know that Morgan County yesterday did not approve the proposal as presented either.
4: Commissioner John Hardy added this.
6: I will say that we had a very cordial and professional meeting. It was run very well. I was glad that I attended everyone that was there. It was a very good meeting. It was a very frank meeting. Got some of the information that I asked for. I understand the health department's concerns and where they're coming from, but at this time, I'm not willing to move forward. And as I said, my motion was moved to take it from the table and remove it from the agenda at this time.
4: The motion to remove the proposal from consideration was passed unanimously. As reported by The Observer, the Jefferson County Commission's backlog of unfilled FOIA requests continues to grow. Now the commission has been sued over its lack of responsiveness. The Observer estimates that the commission's office has received 57 Freedom of Information requests between January and August of 2026. The Observer was unable to provide an exact number for 2026 because their own request for the commission's internal FOIA tracking log, a simple request for a single existing document, has been in limbo for over 2 months. They initially made several direct requests, which were ignored, before submitting a formal FOIA request on August 14th. At this time, they have not received anything other than an acknowledgement that the request was received. A significant number of the outstanding FOIA requests from 2024 and 2025 were filed by the Jefferson County Foundation for information related to land development projects, including the Sidewinder Water Bottling Project and the Summit Point Waterline Project. During public comment at the September 4th special meeting at the County Commission, Dr. Christine Weimer, president of the Jefferson County Foundation, announced that the foundation has filed a lawsuit against the county asking the circuit court to compel the commission to follow West Virginia's FOIA rules and fulfill its obligations to share information with the public. Have a wonderful weekend. For the Panhandle News Network, I'm Clint Gage.
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7: Here is your Panhandle News Network forecast. This afternoon, expect humid conditions with a mix of clouds and sun reaching a high of 83. Tonight will be mainly clear, becoming less humid late with a low of 60. Tomorrow will bring pleasant weather with lower humidity, a blend of sun and clouds, and a high of 74. With your Panhandle News Network forecast, I'm meteorologist Joe Lundberg.
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8: 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Your chance to vent heading into the weekend. You'll feel better because of it. Jake Link, our video producer. 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Say good morning to our great radio affiliates across the state of West Virginia. 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Joining us, as he usually does on Fridays, He is the host of The Hill Sunday on News Nation and on the CW, senior fellow at the American Enterprise Institute, author of books in politics and media, and of course, politics editor for The Hill and News Nation. He is Chris Steyerwald. Chris, good morning.
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0: This midterm convention is both boring, same old, for 90 plus minutes from President Trump. What they did get right was the last five letters, loser. Loser is what this convention was for the GOP, full of sound and fury, signifying nothing. Did I hear that the WVU Sports show will run for 2 hours now? Yeah, programming note, Sports Line goes to 2 hours. That's right. That's right. Bill's on the line. Hi, Bill.
1: Hey, Northern Outpost here, TJ. I don't know about this AI stuff. I really don't. Because I ain't seen any robot ponies pulling these Amish buggies around. I have not seen that yet. So I just don't know about it. I just don't know.
0: Thanks, Billy. I appreciate you. 304-TALK, 304. If you want to be like Bill, call it 800-765-8255. To all the teachers, service personnel, and bus drivers whose school is closing due to lack of enrollment, please come to Berkeley County. We desperately need all of the above. Just be prepared for extremely high cost of living. Oh, and you will need to get a second or third job on nights, weekends, and summer. Rob joins us from Huntington to release his steam. Hey there, Rob.
2: Hey, how are you? 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Somebody is just taking America to the this financially destroying this country financially. It just has to stop, and we need to get back like it was in the 60s and 70s. Things are reasonable. Thank you.
0: Thanks, Rob. 800-765-8255. If you'd like to add your voice to the chorus, or text 304-TALK-304. Grab a break. Steam release continues after this.
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2: It is 3 minutes past the top of the hour in the Panhandle News Network newsroom. Good afternoon, I'm Luke Wiggs. At Thursday's Berkeley County Commission meeting, the commission revisited the tabled Berkeley County food card proposal. President Eddie Gokenauer explained the situation.
3: Berkeley County food card proposal, as it was tabled from last week, today actually puts us in the 31st day, which is not within their 30-day period of approval. I will also let you know that Morgan County yesterday did not approve the proposal as presented either.
2: Commissioner John Hardy added this.
4: I will say that we had a very cordial and professional meeting. It was run very well. I was glad that I attended, everyone that was there. It was a very good meeting. It was a very frank meeting. Got some of the information that I asked for. I understand the health department's concerns and where they're coming from. But at this time, I'm not willing to move forward. And as I said, my motion was moved to take it from the table and remove it from the agenda at this time.
2: The motion to remove the proposal from consideration was passed unanimously. The West Virginia First Foundation is offering a new loan program.
5: The West Virginia First Foundation's rolled out the Gap Funding Low or No Interest Loan Program. That program's designed to bridge the monetary gap for organizations waiting on a state grant. Chief Financial Officer Anthony Wood says organizations must be in good standing with documented proof of a state grant award.
6: They can begin work on their grant objectives, maintain their momentum, and ensure that they continue providing those services to West Virginians.
5: Applications are at the First Foundation website. I'm Mike Nolting for WVMetroNews.com.
2: And of course, the West Virginia First Foundation is the nonprofit organization established to distribute opioid settlement funds and combat the substance addiction crisis across the state. U.S. Senator Shelley Moore Capito recently acknowledged the pain of high fuel prices.
7: The cost of diesel is really hurting our American industry, our coal mine, our agriculture industries, anything that powers, and many people do in the manufacturing sector, power with diesel. And but also the cost of just regular automobile fuel is up over $4 now, I think, in West Virginia. And that's untenable.
2: 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Stay tuned. 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From the news desk, I'm Luke Wiggs.
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8: Here is your Panhandle News Network forecast. This afternoon, expect humid conditions with a mix of clouds and sun reaching a high of 83. Tonight will be mainly clear, becoming less humid late with a low of 60. Tomorrow will bring pleasant weather with lower humidity, a blend of sun and clouds, and a high of 74. With your Panhandle News Network forecast, I'm meteorologist Joe Lundberg.
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9: 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Yes, indeed. Dave Allen in with you, Amanda Barron. 13 News and Tonight Live anchor Amanda Barron, not here today. She's on assignment. She'll be back with us on Monday. It's Metro News Midday.
1: 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Here's Dave Allen.
9: Very cloudy, soggy Friday afternoon across the great state of West Virginia. 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Dave Allen and the host here flying it solo today. Amanda Barron is off. She will be back with us on Monday. Matt Guitar Murphy, Stephanie Pauly, our producers today. Coming up a little bit later on the show, it's being called the premier cybersecurity conference in the state of West Virginia, and it's happening here real soon. Tony Brown, one of the guys behind it, he's going to join us to talk about what you need to know. Andrew Donaldson, a good friend who frequently appears in West Virginia Watch and other publications, other networks across the world, literally, is going to join us. It is Friday, which means we introduce you to another wonderful lunch spot. We're going to Huntington today for an iconic place in Huntington. It's got quite a history. I mean, a long history. Amanda Barron, I mentioned, is not with

0: central game last night. They played in Ohio. Yeah, and so he'll be over, I know, there. And then Greg Carey, I think, will be in Morgantown for University and Wheeling Park. So we'll feature those. Daniel Woods, you can ask him about that. He'll be shooting video tonight for the South Charleston George Washington game. So there'll be a video.
1: That'll be a good one too.
0: There'll be a video package on the website on that one. So
1: and Hoover's got Beckley.
0: Yeah, Hoover Beckley.
1: And that's at Hoover, both undefeated.
0: Yep. Yeah. Yep. So. Yep. Good games.
1: All right, Jeff. Appreciate it, man. Have a great weekend.
0: All right, see you.
1: We'll regroup a little bit later when we get back. TJ Meadows is here. It's Metro News Midday.
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1: Welcome back to the show, 1224 on a Friday afternoon. Metro News Midday, Stephanie Pauley, back guitar, Murphy, our producers today. Dave Allen in with you, 13 News, and tonight live anchor Amanda Barron away today on assignment. We will hear from her, though, a little bit later on in the show. She's doing some work today with the West Virginia Breast Health Initiative. TJ Meadows joins us. TJ, good afternoon. Welcome to the show.
21: Hello, sir.
1: How you doing?
21: I'm tired. This rain's making me sleepy.
1: We were talking about that during a break. That's what two old guys do on a Friday afternoon. You know, we sit here and we go, man, I'm tired. Yes, I'm tired. I'm tired. I want to get your opinion on something, then we'll get to your commentary today. It was announced yesterday, and I think this kind of flew under the radar, at least maybe it did for me, maybe because my radar was tired. Senator Shelley Moore Capito announcing yesterday that she's honored to receive the general election endorsement from the United Mine Workers of America. And the person that I actually saw commenting a lot about this is a former UMWA official, I think, and not Cecil Roberts, by the way. I think this gentleman has retired, but he called it a total shame for a union that this would happen. Surprising from you?
21: Surprising that the gentleman, I don't know who you're talking about, but they called it, what, a total shame for the union?
1: Yeah,
21: is that?
1: Yeah.
21: Sounds like a smart move to me. Look, Shelley Moore Capito is going to win this thing in a walk.
1: Yeah.
21: She's incredibly powerful. Chair of the EPW committee.
1: We're hearing voices in here. We don't know where the voices are coming from.
21: I don't know if somebody's breaking in the building or what.
1: Stephanie, get on that.
21: Yeah. So anyway, why would you not? Why would you not do that? I mean, to me, that's the smart play on the UMWA's part.
1: Right,
21: and the folks that are saying it's not, then what's your deal?
1: Well, I don't know if the folks that are saying it's not haven't necessarily been around and maybe not been following this, or maybe they're just holding on to some old school thoughts there. But again, no surprise there. All right, so your commentary today, jobs can fix a lot, including bad stats. What's that all about?
21: Well, yesterday, the West Virginia Chamber, actually on Wednesday, released its Campaign for Jobs Digest to the broader public. This actually came out at the Business Summit. And you look at some of these statistics. West Virginia's 10-year job growth rate ranks 50th in America, Dave. Our personal income ranks 49th. State's overall tax burden among the highest in the country, as is its business tax burden. Look, we're the lowest of the low. Low rankings in research and development spending. Educational outcomes aren't where they should be. And we need to turn this around. How do we do that? I think it's jobs, and more jobs. Because...
1: Can I jump in here?
21: Go ahead.
1: Who's going to work these jobs?
21: Well, that's where we get to people.
1: Okay.
21: And
1: go.
21: The other part of that is bringing people to the state that want to work these jobs. Look, I take a lot of flack for talking about workforce participation in this state.
1: As do I.
21: The bottom line is it's a metric that is uniform across the United States, and we're last in it.
1: Mm-hmm.
21: Why are the reasons? We can debate that. Are there things we need to change? Sure. But we don't have enough people in this state working.
1: And anytime that we hear, this is what gets me, TJ, anytime there's a major jobs announcement, wherever it is, people say, well, are these going to be West Virginia workers? Are they going to be out of state? They're going to be out of state workers. They're going to be, for the most part, they're going to do everything they can to try to get West Virginia workers. But the bottom line is, able-bodied West Virginians do not want to do these jobs.
21: Mm-hmm.
1: And we're talking about, I mean, very well-paying jobs. We have been last since the 1980s in able-bodied workforce participation. That doesn't take into account age. Actually, it does take into account age. Age is not a factor or whatever. We're talking about people that can choose to do these jobs that simply, TJ, do not want to do these jobs.
21: And businesses that come here will create these jobs, and they're only going to come here if we have the tax environment right. Yes, we have ample natural resources, blessed, lots of opportunity there, but so do other states. So if we don't get this tax situation at least competitive, they'll go elsewhere, because at the end of the day, taxes are an input. They're a cost. And they're factored into any kind of analysis that decides whether or not an investment's going to be made. And if the return is there, you go. If it's not, you don't. So you have to get the companies here. And then you talk about what Brad and Elise Smith are doing with Ascend.
1: Mm-hmm.
21: 1,500 people here because of the Ascend program. Now, 760-odd some participants, but they bring their family. 96% have stayed. 42% have bought or built a home in this state. Our homeowner value is last in the United States. 10-year appreciation on homeowner value here at homes in West Virginia, last in the United States, or 49th, actually. So we've got to start generating more people in here, to your point, to be able to work these opportunities. And it's the things that we've been chasing forever, jobs and people, people and jobs.
1: All right. TJ Meadows will not be chasing a golf ball today because
21: it's too wet
1: out there. So
21: it's a good day to go curl up and take a nap. I'll listen to you. Maybe I'll go to sleep. I don't know.
1: Okay. All right. Starting. Anyway, I'm kidding.
21: I'm playing.
1: It's all good. You should hear the banter between Wilson and myself in here earlier. That was toxic.
21: I wish I would have recorded it.
1: I was
21: going to
1: say, did you record it?
21: No, I wish I would. You two go at each other like nobody I've ever seen.
1: Like an old married couple. All right, we're back after this.

0: 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It's about building your legacy.
1: We'll be right back. This is Metro News Midday. Metro News, the voice of West Virginia.
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18: 13 minutes away from 1 o'clock, out of the world of entertainment news, Duncan Sheik has passed away. Do you remember the name Duncan Sheik? Had a big hit, about 1997 or so, called Barely Breathing. Passed away of cardiac arrest at the age of 56 years old. That being reported, his wife and others reporting that, Duncan Sheik has died. Andrew Donaldson joins us right now. Good afternoon, sir. Welcome to the show. Do you remember Duncan Sheik?
19: I remember that song very well.
18: Would you like me to sing it?
19: I was just reading this, too. He had a lot of success on the stage in theater and musical theater and things, and was very successful in that, although not as widely known, but that's kind of his biggest success after that. But I remember that song well, man. That was, you know, 96, 97. Those were the high school years for me, so that's good stuff.
18: Good Lord.
19: I'm sorry, you old people like you and TJ. I'm kidding, because TJ means the exact same age. So
18: yeah, you TJ.
19: You aren't old, folks.
18: You and

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4: My guy Andrew Donaldson knows how to get to me by talking about putting ketchup on a hot dog. Look, you don't tug on Superman's cape. You don't spit in the wind. That should be a song. And you don't put ketchup on a hot dog. You also do not order steaks well done. You don't put A1 on them. All right. I'm just saying. It's like in the Constitution, in the Bible or something. Look it up. All right. We are going to take a break. When we come back, speaking of food, it is Friday in the 1 o'clock hour. That means that we are going to put another great eatery in the spotlight around the state of West Virginia. Also, next hour, Amanda Barron will stop by. She's off today. I'll tell you why. Mark Curtis, too. It is Metro News Midday.
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5: Voting gets underway. I'm Lisa Brady, Fox News. Not everywhere, but in several states, including Virginia, Minnesota, and South Dakota, people can now vote by absentee ballot in person beginning today, 46 days to the midterms, when Democrats hope to take back control of Congress.
6: Democrats are focused on fuel and groceries, but also threatening presidential probes. It's unclear if talk about investigations could dilute the Democrats' focus.
5: Fox's Chad Pergram on Capitol Hill. Republicans emphasizing the tax breaks they passed last year.
6: Republicans concede that they need a lot more than the big, beautiful bill to connect with voters. The Senate is not addressing cost of living issues right now. Instead, it's debating a bill regulating money in college sports.
5: President Trump using events in key races around the country to argue his agenda is working. Next week, he'll host a summit with China's leader and meet with Gulf allies about Iran on the sidelines of the UN General Assembly. In Iran, a mass show of support for fighting the U.S., organized by the Iranian government.
7: Hundreds of thousands of Iranian volunteers in the streets of Tehran, wearing combat uniforms, carrying flags as bystanders cheered them on in the largest demonstration since the U.S. and Israel attacked in February. Iranians trample flags of the U.S. and Israel, chanting death to America and death to Israel, vowing to take up arms against both nations.
5: Fox's CJ Papa, Iran's Revolutionary Guard, says more than 1 million are expected to take part in military training. 3 days of voting underway in Russia, where the parliamentary election is expected to cement the Kremlin's power by characterizing the heavily staged vote as underlining public support for the war in Ukraine. The Russian government stamping out even the slightest sign of dissent ahead of the vote, which ends on Sunday. 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

0: 3 minutes past the top of the hour in the Panhandle News Network newsroom. Good afternoon, I'm Luke Wiggs. FOIA requests, lawsuits, and the Jefferson County Commission. Our Clint Gage has more.
1: As reported by The Observer, the Jefferson County Commission's backlog of unfilled FOIA requests continues to grow. Now the commission has been sued over its lack of responsiveness. The Observer estimates that the commission's office has received 57 Freedom of Information requests between January and August of 2026. The Observer was unable to provide an exact number for 2026 because their own request for the commission's internal FOIA tracking log, a simple request for a single existing document, has been in limbo for over 2 months. They initially made several direct requests, which were ignored, before submitting a formal FOIA request on August 14th. At this time, they have not received anything other than an acknowledgement that the request was received. A significant number of the outstanding FOIA requests from 2024 and 2025 were filed by the Jefferson County Foundation for information related to land development projects, including the Sidewinder Water Bottling Project and the Summit Point Waterline Project. During public comment at the September 4th special meeting at the County Commission, Dr. Christine Weimer, president of the Jefferson County Foundation, announced that the foundation has filed a lawsuit against the county asking the circuit court to compel the commission to follow West Virginia's FOIA rules and fulfill its obligations to share information with the public. For the Panhandle News Network, I'm Clint Gage.
0: We will continue to follow this story. Now to the Berkeley County Commission for their meeting on Thursday night, where Commissioner Steve Catlett and Eddie Gokenauer both took a moment to remember the passing of Clint Hogman.
2: And also, this past Saturday, I did attend Clint Hogman's service at Brown's Funeral Home. A lot of people from the community spoke about Clint and his what he contributed to this community over the years, and I was glad to be a part of that. So yeah, thank you.
3: Also, I did attend Clint's viewing, and I would ask that folks just keep his family and friends in their prayers as they go through this grieving process. Clint was a very, very active member of our community. He'll be greatly missed. There's no doubt about that. Also, he showed how to fight.
4: We would not have our recycle program.
3: Oh, no. Absolutely. Yeah, he did a lot of stuff.
0: From the news desk, I'm Luke Wiggs.
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6: Here is your Panhandle News Network forecast. This afternoon, expect humid conditions with a mix of clouds and sun reaching a high of 83. Tonight will be mainly clear and cooler with decreasing humidity overnight, dropping to a low of 60. Tomorrow morning will be less humid, transitioning to a day with a blend of sun and clouds and a high of 74. With your Panhandle News Network forecast, I'm meteorologist Joe Lundberg.

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10: 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Ran a little short on time there, but Nolting did send me a text and said, put me down for mustard and relish with some onions. The thing about hot dogs is, man, and I could spend an entire show. Oh, wait a minute. I have spent entire shows talking about hot dogs. It's like pizza. You know, you have certain things you like on them. There's certain styles or whatever. But there's no such thing as bad. Now, my wife is from Chicago. That is a totally different kind of hot dog, and I am totally here for it. But I like a good West Virginia dog. I like a good Coney dog. I just like them, period. By the way, today's National Cheeseburger Day, I understand. So give me American cheese, mayo, bacon, and a little bit of onion, and I'm good. I don't need all the other stuff's fine. I don't need it loaded down with the entire garden. I actually want to taste the burger. So that's my cheeseburger toppings, in case you ask. Well, my birthday is next week, in case you want to send me a cheeseburger. All right, coming back after this.

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11: 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Dave Allen and the host chair, Amanda Barron, is off doing some good stuff today with the West Virginia Breast Health Initiative folks. She'll be back with us on Monday. Bringing now our good friend Mark Curtis. How you doing, man? Good afternoon.
12: Well, I'm good, but Amanda always seems to take off when I'm on. I'm beginning to think it's personal.
11: No, not at all. We love each other. Hey, I got to ask you, during the last segment, during the segment earlier to kick off the hour, I should say, every Friday, 106, we do a feature we call the Blunt Spot, where we go around the state of West Virginia. We introduce people to another great eatery. Today, we did the iconic Stewart's Drive-In in Huntington. In your time in West Virginia, Mark, did you ever get an opportunity to go to Stewart's?
12: Oh, yes, I did. Because I, you know, I get over there every now and then, and I knew John Mant, the owner, who's now a county commissioner in Cabell County, and great hot dogs, great place.
11: Yeah, great hot. You got to get it with the root beer, though. I mean, you got to get the frosty mug of root beer to go along with it. By the way, today is National Cheeseburger Day. I promise we'll move on from food. It's National Cheeseburger Day. What does Mark Curtis get on his cheeseburger?
12: I get fried onions. I don't like the raw onions. I like a mayonnaise, ketchup, fried onions, sliced tomato, and lettuce.
11: Okay. All right, solid choices there. All right, what's the latest in Iran? What can you tell us on this Friday about Iran? Because I know it changes by the hour.
12: Well, the tensions are ongoing between the U.S. and Iran, but there's been no major fighting or military strikes between those two. There is a big concerning issue next door. The Houthi rebels, which are fighting the civil war in the country of Yemen, have been launching drone attacks on U.S. military locations and U.S. allies in Saudi Arabia. And this is the kind of thing that could escalate this thing into a regional war rather than just between a couple of countries. And I point out that this week that the Houthis have taken control of a key port in Yemen along the Strait of Bab el-Mandeb, where 12% of the world's oil is exported. Well, remember, the Strait of Hormuz, 20% of the world's oil is exported there. And Iran's got that blocked. So we're talking about one-third of the world's oil supply being shut down or cut off. And look what happened. Gas prices today are at $4.44 a gallon. In the United States, they're at $3.18 just a year ago. Diesel's at record highs as well.
11: And there's no indication it's going down, as we talked about earlier, anytime soon. Matter of fact, it's going up. And you may say, well, my car, it gets pretty good gas mileage and so on and so forth. However, what you got to keep an eye on, Mark, is those diesel prices, because, you know, we truck a lot of stuff around this country. And when those diesel prices start to go up, eventually somebody is going to have to pay for it. And you're talking to them right now, Mark.
12: Yeah, and especially at the grocery store. That's the place where I think most people can relate to that diesel price. Not everybody drives a diesel vehicle. In fact, very small number. But when they see, you know, chicken going up at the grocery store and produce and other things that's put in on trucks on diesel, there's 6 weeks to the election. If the gas prices don't abate and the food prices don't abate, this is really bad, not just for Republicans, but I think all incumbents, because it's making it look like Congress is doing nothing. Its hands are tied.
11: I think it's a very interesting point that you say it's going to look bad for a lot of people nationwide when it comes to the election. Because, again, I don't think when people are at the cash register, most normal people aren't thinking, well, this is the fault of the Republican. This is the fault of the Democrat. They're going to say it's the fault of whoever's in office. And if it's a Republican, as it is in West Virginia, it's problematic. If it's a Democrat, it's going to be problematic. But it doesn't matter. It's the incumbency that is actually more important.
12: Yeah, and I think of the great quote from Ronald Reagan, maybe his most famous quote, when he looked at voters and said, ask yourself, are you better off today than you were 4 years ago? Because I think these are the real kitchen table issues for voters across the country, Democrats, Republicans, independents alike.
11: For the third time this year, Mark, the House has voted to invoke a War Powers Act resolution that's designed to make President Trump consult with Congress before continuing the Iran war. And that vote went 220 to 204. Several Republicans switching their past no votes to yes. Where are you on this?
12: Well, it's interesting because two of those Republicans are incumbents in the state of Iowa, and both of them are in competitive races where they could lose to the Democrats. And let me quote Representative Zach Nunn, a Republican from Iowa. He voted twice against the previous War Power Act resolutions. This time he switched his vote, saying yes. Quote, with the negotiating window closed, sustained combat operations now require congressional authorization. I will not support another open-ended war. And I think you're going to see more Republicans go that way as we get closer to election day, because they don't want to be seen as on board with an unpopular war. If the inflation hasn't toppled them, the war could.
11: It was announced just a couple of days ago that the Fed is going to raise that rate. We had our good friend Ed Steich on yesterday to talk about what it means to the average person. I guess it just means different things to different people, depending on where you are in life. But it's certainly got a lot of people talking and concerned.
12: Well, I'll say the people that, you know, directly most affected right off the bat are anybody that has a variable mortgage rate on their homes, because mortgage rates have now risen to 7%. That's the highest in almost 2 years. How it means to the rest of the economy, it'll take some time to see how it all washes out. But this was fascinating from a political standpoint, because President Trump appointed the new chairman of the Federal Reserve, Kevin Warsh, and he had put pressure on Warsh to cut interest rates. So saying that, you know, the interest should be at 1% in this country. Warsh's big concern is inflation keeps going up and up and up. And he says that's the number one issue. And so they're trying to halt inflation by, you know, raising interest rates. So we'll see how long that he and Trump get along.
11: It's been called in your column a blow to President Trump. The Supreme Court says his executive order restricting mail-in voting cannot be enforced. Take it from there.
12: Well, with 30% of the United States voting in the last election by mail, this is a big deal. And it's explicit in the Constitution where the framers gave the states the right to conduct elections at their own doing, not the federal government. So all these states, you know, the president wanted the states to send him a list of all their voter rolls, cross-reference with whether people were citizens or not. And most states, including West Virginia, said, sorry, we're not going to do it. And so I think time is running out on this issue. Maybe the Supreme Court may give some more direction as we get closer to Election Day. But I think this is out for Trump. In fact, the Postmaster General, his Postmaster General, has stopped the computer program that was supposed to do the cross-tabulation of the ballots. They've halted that. So I think it's over. I think voting by mail has already started. Some states like North Carolina have already mailed out ballots. So it's going to happen.
11: All right. Hey, Mark, remind people where they can read your column.
12: It's at patch.com, patch.com. Look for the Across America patch.
11: You must be indoors today, Mark, because I don't hear the ocean in the background.
12: No, you don't. In fact, I'm surprised you didn't hear a couple claps of thunder there. We're having severe thunderstorms for days down here. In fact, this will sound familiar to my friends in West Virginia. We're under a flood watch.
11: Well, we had some pretty heavy weather in West Virginia, at least early this morning in some parts, but our weekend shaped up to look pretty good, they say. All right, we will talk again soon. Mark, have a great weekend.
12: All right, my friend. Thank you.
11: You as well. We'll take a break, and we're back after this.
10: 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This is Metro News Midday. Metro News, the voice of West Virginia.
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11: Welcome back to the show. We only got about a matter of seconds before we close it out, so we'll at least close out this hour. We're back next hour with Daniel Woods with the Weekend Sports Splits, WVU, Marshall, MEC action, high school, pros. 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Then after 2:30, it's Open Line West Virginia. I didn't get to cover everything that Mark Curtis covers in his column this week, which drops over the weekend at patch.com. One of those things was that the Kennedy Center shuttered at this point. No truth to the rumor that it's going to be a Spirit Halloween. I'm just throwing it out there because it could happen. Or at least in West Virginia, possibly a Dollar General. I'm just saying, they got plenty of room. All right, we are going to take a break. Stephanie Pauley, Matt Guitar Murphy, our producer today, Metro News Midday, powered by Selango Law. 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After the top of the hour news, Daniel Woods with sports. And then after 2:30, it's Open Line West Virginia. 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
21: The vice president hits the road on Lisa Brady, Fox News.
22: Hello, Iowa. How we doing?
21: He's in Council Bluffs as the midterm countdown continues.
22: And this election is a referendum on common sense versus pure unadulterated crazy. Let's send the crazy packing and get him out of Washington, D.C., and get him out of Des Moines.
21: Vice President J.D. Vance aiming to boost the Republican candidates for Senate, House, and governor in Iowa, and warning that Democrats want to transform America instead of preserving it. Also emphasizing tax breaks, lower crime, and border security in the second Trump term. But voters keep telling pollsters they're frustrated with the economy and the tug of war with Iran continues.
23: As bad as the economic conditions are inside Iran, the pressure the conflict is putting on Americans could affect the midterm elections. Democrats are jumping on that moment. And the latest Fox News polling shows that 71% of registered voters now believe the president does not have a plan to end the conflict in Iran.
21: Fox Business's Edward Lawrence at the White House. Meantime, U.S. Treasury Secretary Scott Bessent expected to meet with Chinese counterparts this weekend on a variety of issues ahead of a White House summit and state dinner next week for President Xi. A second day in court in Minnesota for an ICE agent charged in a shooting.
24: Kristen Castro pleading not guilty in federal court in St. Paul to multiple charges in the shooting and injury of a Venezuelan national during ICE action in Minnesota in January, for which Castro claimed is self-defense. He's accused of making false statements about his actions and faces state charges for alleged assault in what Hennepin County DA Mary Moriarty calls a
25: critical step in our efforts to hold him accountable for that shooting.
24: A Hennepin County judge Thursday releasing Castro on bond. For now, he's suspended from ICE without pay.
21: Fox's Jeff Manasso. 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
14: It is 3 minutes past the top of the hour in the Panhandle News Network newsroom. Good afternoon, I'm Luke Wiggs. At Thursday's Berkeley County Commission meeting, the commission revisited the tabled Berkeley County food card proposal. President Eddie Gokenauer explained the situation.
2: Berkeley County food card proposal, as it was tabled from last week, today actually puts us in the 31st day, which is not within their 30-day period of approval. I will also let you know that Morgan County yesterday did not approve the proposal as presented either.
14: Commissioner John Hardy added this.
3: I will say that we had a very cordial and professional meeting. It was run very well. I was glad that I attended everyone that was there. It was a very good meeting. It was a very frank meeting. Got some of the information that I asked for. I understand the health department's concerns and where they're coming from. But at this time, I'm not willing to move forward. And as I said, my motion was moved to take it from the table and remove it from the agenda at this time.
14: The motion to remove the proposal from consideration was passed unanimously. The West Virginia First Foundation is offering a new loan program.
4: The West Virginia First Foundation's rolled out the Gap Funding Low or No Interest Loan Program. That program's designed to bridge the monetary gap for organizations waiting on a state grant. Chief Financial Officer Anthony Wood says organizations must be in good standing with documented proof of a state grant award.
5: They can begin work on their grant objectives, maintain their momentum, and ensure that they continue providing those services to West Virginians.
4: Applications are at the First Foundation website. I'm Mike Nolting for WVMetroNews.com.
14: And of course, the West Virginia First Foundation is the nonprofit organization established to distribute opioid settlement funds and combat the substance addiction crisis across the state. U.S. Senator Shelley Moore Capito recently acknowledged the pain of high fuel prices.
6: The cost of diesel is really hurting our American industry, our coal mine, our agriculture industries, anything that powers, and many people do in the manufacturing sector, power with diesel. But also the cost of just regular automobile fuel is up over $4 now, I think, in West Virginia. And that's untenable.
14: You can read more on that story at WVMetroNews.com. Stay tuned. Your AccuWeather forecast is coming up next. From the news desk, I'm Luke Wiggs.
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7: Here is your Panhandle News Network forecast. This afternoon, expect humid conditions with a mix of clouds and sun reaching a high of 83. Tonight will be mainly clear and cooler with decreasing humidity overnight, dropping to a low of 60. Tomorrow morning will be less humid, transitioning to a day with a blend of sun and clouds and a high of 74. With your Panhandle News Network forecast, I'm meteorologist Joe Lundberg.

0: player of the year in the conference, Hunter Patterson, who's been even better this year. So that's going to be a lot of fun. And then Glenville State plays out of conference. They get a Division I opponent. They're playing Mercyhurst.
1: All right. So let's move to the NFL just real quick.
0: Let's.
1: You know, Sunday Night Football with the Dallas Cowboys.
0: Yeah. Would you like to talk about it?
1: Well, look, it's one game.
0: It is.
1: It's one game. It's one game. It's one game that, interesting stat, and I think I got this correctly. When Dak Prescott does not play in the preseason, I think the Cowboys are either 2-5 or 2-7 on the opening night.
0: It's not a great number.
1: Yeah. And so that tells me, and I understand the investment, and it goes all over the league. You don't want to get your players hurt, but you at least got to get them a couple of snaps. It's
0: right.
1: it's either 2-5 or 2-7 that
0: sure.
1: The Cowboys are in that opening game when Dak doesn't play a single down in the preseason. You got to get in there.
0: Yeah.
1: I mean, do something. They don't play as many games as they used to. What is it, three now? Used to
0: three
1: be five now. Or something like that. And, you know, so the Cowboys play Washington this week, I always when you're live and breathe by a football team like I do with the Cowboys, you take so much crap over it, and I get it. But Michael Irvin had a great quote that said, "You can't call yourself America's team when an entire generation hasn't seen you win anything."
0: That's true.
1: So 1996,
0: right?
1: You know, they've won some playoff games, but 1996 was last time that he went. 95 season, last time they went to the Super Bowl.
0: So. You're right, and what I will say about the Cowboys is I was, on your behalf, cautiously optimistic about what they had done in the offseason, trying to shore up that defense. It was so leaky last year, and then they already had the pieces on offense. So was very interested to see where things would go. Not an ideal start. And what I will say is with that loss for the Cowboys and the way that the Commanders lost to Philadelphia last week, whichever team loses this game and starts the season 0-2, I would worry about starting to kind of fall adrift as this season goes on, because that is a tough spot to bounce back from. The schedule broke down, I think, in a pretty rough spot for both of these teams, where there is a guarantee that one of these teams is going to start the season 0-2 with two divisional losses. Mm-hmm. And in the standings, and frankly mentally, that's a tough spot to come back from.
1: Yeah. And the Cowboys next week go to Rio to take on Baltimore.
0: Oh, why not?
1: Next week, why not? We're playing everywhere else these
0: sure.
1: days. But I will say this about Jackson Dart. He played a great game.
0: He
1: looked really good. This guy's going to be good.
0: I think so.
1: I think he's going to be really good. Weekly in your Steelers last week, what'd you make of there?
0: They won the football game, Dave.
1: Okay,
0: that's what matters. They won the football game. Were they playing an Atlanta Falcons team that was already expected to be bad and was down to its third string quarterback who was probably playing hurt? Yeah. Did they only win the game by 7? Also, yeah, but you know what? They don't ask how, they ask how many, is something that I often say.
1: You know, one step away from getting Steve Barkowski to come out there.
0: Exactly. I will tell you this. The backup quarterback for Atlanta in that game was Jack Strand, who is an undrafted free agent out of a Division II school in Minnesota. And I love Division II football, but undrafted rookies out of Division II do not often jump right in and look good off the go in the NFL. But Tyson Bagent, a couple years ago, made the Chicago Bears. Love myself some Tyson Bagent, and maybe Jack Strand is the next Tyson Bagent. But that's the state that the Atlanta Falcons were in when the Pittsburgh Steelers only beat them by 7 points.
1: Spoiler alert to baseball, the Reds have been eliminated from the postseason.
0: They have been eliminated from the postseason.
1: Yeah. They started out looking pretty good, but I mean, and they've got Hunter Green out not only this season, but also next season.
0: I am concerned that I was there in person for Hunter Green's last appearance in a Cincinnati Reds uniform.
1: Yeah. Maybe his last appearance in any uniform.
0: It could be. I mean, he has had multiple elbow problems, which, you know, when you're throwing a baseball 100 miles an hour, you kind of need a healthy elbow.
1: Now, this is not going to make Matt Guitar Murphy happy, who is a Brewers fan, but do we just give this thing to the Dodgers now?
0: I don't know, man. The Brewers have not proven themselves in the playoffs, but right now they are in the driver's seat to have the number one seed in the National League. They've already clinched the division. It pains me to say it, but Milwaukee is right there with them, and they have been all year.
1: Well, I will be cheering for the Brewers. I will. But, I mean, my first love now, or my top team, goes back to my wife's family's team, and that's the White Sox, because they were so horrible for so long.
0: And they are fighting for their lives in that in that American League Central Division right now.
1: That's what I'm looking for as we close out the regular season. Daniel Woods, have a great call on West Virginia State and Wesleyan tomorrow. Thanks a lot, buddy. And high school, you doing high school?
0: I will be on the sidelines with highlights of South Charleston, George Washington tonight, WVMetroNews.com.
1: Two unbeaten teams going at it. Did we even cover high school football?
0: We did not.
1: No wonder they're taking this hour away from me. High school football. Enjoy it. Catch Fred and the crew after the game.
0: High school game night, 9:30 or after the conclusion of your local game.
1: We're out of here. We'll take a break. Come back after this.
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1: He's never given me a nickname. He's called me a few names that I can't mention on the air, so maybe those are my nicknames. I don't know. Chris Lawrence is the reason I'm even with this company, okay? I'll tell the story at another time, but yeah, Chris Lawrence is the reason I'm even here, so blame him. Let's see here, 1-800-765-TALK. That is the phone number. Text 304-TALK 304. Wow, got a lot of text to get to today. Text, where are these well-paying jobs, Dave, that are so abundant? Got any links? Well, I don't provide links, but I can tell you that when I saw the text earlier, I reached out to a friend of mine who is in the construction business. And I said something to the effect, let me see if I can get it, because this was a private text I sent out. I just happened to send him a text. And I said, what can you tell me about this? And he said, depending on experience, if they have any, our lowest paid field worker makes $55,000 a year. Highest paid, not counting bonuses, well over $100,000. So their lowest without any experience, $55,000 for a very well-known construction company here in the Charleston area. So they're out there. They're out there. Text kind of skeptical of a guy's review of Mexican food place. When you ask him what he got, and he said some kind of burrito. Is that guy from Northern California where they think mayonnaise is spicy, says the texter. Now, he when Daniel is a foodie like I am, when he actually texted me the picture from Mina's Mexican place there in Chapmanville that I sent him to a couple of weeks ago, he actually called it by name. It's just at the moment he didn't know I was going to ask him about food and not ask him about high school football, which is what I forgot to ask him about. It was a good-looking burrito. I'll go through my text and I'll try to figure out what kind it was. But no, he's from up north as far as northern West Virginia is, Mr. Daniel Murphy. Text RIP 230 text line. It was fun. Hopefully that extra hour about sports doesn't turn into a countdown of when Rich Rod will get fired. Well, we're not even having those conversations right now because WVU is going to go down to Charlotte and they're going to whoop up on the Cavaliers and people are going to be talking come Monday about a 3-0 Mountaineer team. At least, fingers crossed, that's what's going to happen. It is 18 minutes away from 3 o'clock. It's a Friday afternoon. 1-800-765-TALK. Text 304-TALK 304. Metro News Midday. We're back after this.
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8: 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Are you ready for the J?

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1: The Johnson & Johnson team is pumped and ready for the 30th anniversary party. 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
9: 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McIntyre Murphy, Stephanie Pauly, our producers today. It's open line West Virginia, 1-800-765-TALK. Text 304-TALK-304. By the way, I did a little research going through my text messages here about the burrito that Daniel Woods got when he went down into my homeland of Logan County, and I suggested he eat at Mina's in Chapmanville. I went back to his text here. He got the burrito, and I may be totally butchering this, or maybe he was butchering it when he wrote it, Burrito Don Cuco, C-U-C-O. I Googled that. That's actually a name of a chain of restaurants out west. So apparently this place in Chapmanville had delicious food, but they named a dish after an intern. It would be like going into, you know, your local diner and, saying, I'll have a Shoney's. You know, because apparently that's actually the name of a chain of restaurants out there. But it was a burrito with steak, rice, beans, and green salsa. And it looked phenomenal when he sent me the picture of it a couple of Fridays ago. 12 minutes away from 3 o'clock on a Friday, text says the ironic thing about Trump doing so terrible is that he might be responsible for the collapse of the American empire, which many people on the left support. Says a texter. I'm not sure who supports that. Trump wants to send National Guard to polling places. Just want to remind Guard members you can refuse an illegal order. This is illegal, says a texter. Text, time to stop the downfall of West Virginia. Our communities are being torn apart. Our churches are empty and closing. Our kids can't get basic needs. The price of living in West Virginia is out of reach for most. We have to change this now. Okay, a couple things there. I don't know what churches are empty. Apparently, you haven't driven by some of the mega churches here in the Charleston area if you think churches are empty. There are some that have lost a little population from what they used to be. I can tell you, in talking to my family, the church that I grew up in Logan County, is got a whole lot more people in it now than what it did in the 1980s. And there were a whole lot more people in around in the 1980s and what there are now. So
10: All right.

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10: Welcome back to the show. It is about 3 minutes before 3 o'clock. I think Mr. Weekly is off today. So in the absence of Mr. Weekly, ladies and gentlemen, it is National Cheeseburger Day. So I present to you a man who has the words, "I'll gladly pay you Tuesday for a hamburger today."
11: Indeed.
10: Tattooed on himself. It's Dale Cooper.
11: Just call me Wimpy.
10: Right? How you doing,
11: no
10: man?
11: Doubt. I'm doing all right. How are you?
10: We got the full look. Ryan Nicholson is
11: Ryan's here. He's going to be part of the crew today. And we have Adam Harris is here as well. We're going to be talking to Speedball later on. I know you talked to him earlier. Show. He's wrestler for AEW. What an engaging young man. I really can't wait to talk to him. I listened to a bunch of interviews that he did on other shows last night. Listened to yours this morning. Really, really engaging guy.
10: Yeah, he was. Fight him. Very, very nice. Yeah, no, I'm not good.
11: No, he's like, what, a fourth Dan black belt in Taekwondo. Yeah. I'm not messing with him.
10: Not happening. All right, so it being National Cheeseburger Day, this is going to be the same question every other radio station in America is asking, but I have to do it. What goes on a Dale Cooper cheeseburger?
11: Man, I like, it's got to be mustard, pickle, cheese, and onion, maybe a tomato if they're in season, and that's kind of how I like. That's my standard hamburger regardless. No ketchup. Okay. That's my standard hamburger regardless.
10: Ryan, what goes on a Ryan Nicholson cheeseburger?
12: Cheese.
11: Just cheese?
12: Bacon, maybe.
11: Oh, okay, yeah, bacon.
12: Caramelized onions.
10: Okay.
11: Ooh, he's fancy.
10: Mark Curtis said that he does not do raw onions. He wants them cooked somehow.
11: I mean, I like them caramelized, too.
13: They got to be done the right way for me, for
10: sure. All right, Adam Harris, what goes on at Adam Harris?
13: Cheese. I'm real close to Coop. Cheese, a pickle, mustard is like a really classic burger. If the onion's done right, it's thin enough. I don't need a big crunch of onion.
11: You know? No. That's me. I like them like real thin. Dice, same with my tomato. Yeah. I like
10: you don't want it to overpower. Real Murphy, what's on a Matt Murphy burger?
14: Pepper jack cheese. Bacon. Ooh, nice, and nice. Mayo.
11: All right.
12: Are we getting samples, by the way?
11: I don't know, but I'm hungry instantly.
10: Well, yeah. I did the lunch spot segment with Stewart's Hot Dogs in Huntington earlier today, and I guarantee I'm going to be in Huntington this weekend. At some point, there will be some hot dogs and a frosted mug of root beer.
11: I'm here till 6 if anyone wants to bring food.
10: All right. 20 seconds. What you got on the show today?
11: Well, we're going to have Speedball that's going to be on. Brad Howe will join us.

0: talked about WVU's upcoming game against Virginia. That'll be in the 5 o'clock hour. Beer Friday with Pat Strader at 4:30.
1: All right. Everybody have a great weekend, folks. I will see you once again on Monday. 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Producer Stephanie Polly, Matt Guitar Murphy, thank you so much. See you Monday. 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
3: Saving people money. I'm Lisa Brady, Fox News. That's one of the Republican themes heading into the midterms, with President Trump set to announce an expanded effort to save billions on prescription drug costs by having all 50 states on board, with a program providing most favored nation pricing for some Medicaid drugs. Vice President J.D. Vance telling voters in Iowa November's election is a referendum on common sense.
4: Now, some of the Democrats running this fall, they are out and out lunatics. They don't disagree with us about tax policy or regulatory policy. They have lost their ever-loving minds. These are the ones who will tell you that our history is evil and this country needs to be bulldozed and started over from the beginning.
3: Republicans trying to counter a Democrat focus on affordability and blaming the president's agenda, including the conflict with Iran. The White House preparing to host a summit and state dinner next week for China's president. This follows a Trump visit to Beijing earlier this year.
5: According to Politico, President Trump plans to roll out the red carpet for Xi with a rare greeting at Andrews Air Force Base. An administration official called it a big deal to the Chinese, who want Xi to be seen as an equal with President Trump.
3: Fox's Jackie Heinrich at the White House. The U.S. and China have numerous points of tension, including trade, the AI race, and Iran. A day after appearing in state court, an ICE agent also pleads not guilty in federal court over a shooting in January in Minnesota, where he claimed self-defense.
6: This case is the first time the Justice Department is prosecuting a federal agent for actions taken during Operation Metro Surge. State and federal prosecutors say Christian Castro shot a Venezuelan man through the front door of a Minneapolis home in January and then lied to FBI investigators when he said he fired after the immigrant and another man had attacked him with a snow shovel and a broom.
3: Fox's Garrett Tenney. Castro is suspended without pay for now. 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
11: It is 3 minutes past the top of the hour in the Panhandle News Network newsroom. Good afternoon, I'm Luke Wiggs. FOIA requests, lawsuits, and the Jefferson County Commission. Our Clint Gage has more.
12: As reported by The Observer, the Jefferson County Commission's backlog of unfilled FOIA requests continues to grow. Now the commission has been sued over its lack of responsiveness. The Observer estimates that the commission's office has received 57 Freedom of Information requests between January and August of 2026. The Observer was unable to provide an exact number for 2026 because their own request for the commission's internal FOIA tracking log, a simple request for a single existing document, has been in limbo for over 2 months. They initially made several direct requests, which were ignored, before submitting a formal FOIA request on August 14th. At this time, they have not received anything other than an acknowledgement that the request was received. A significant number of the outstanding FOIA requests from 2024 and 2025 were filed by the Jefferson Jefferson County Foundation for information related to land development projects, including the Sidewinder Water Bottling Project and the Summit Point Waterline Project. During public comment at the September 4th special meeting at the County Commission, Dr. Christine Weimer, president of the Jefferson County Foundation, announced that the foundation has filed a lawsuit against the county asking the circuit court to compel the commission to follow West Virginia's FOIA rules and fulfill its obligations to share information with the public. For the Panhandle News Network, I'm Clint Gage.
11: We will continue to follow this story. Now to the Berkeley County Commission for their meeting on Thursday night, where Commissioner Steve Catlett and Eddie Gokenauer both took a moment to remember the passing of Clint Hogman.
13: And also, this past Saturday, I did attend Clint Hogman's service at Brown's Funeral Home. A lot of people from the community spoke about Clint and his what he contributed to this community over the years, and I was glad to be a part of that. So, yeah. Thank you.
14: Also, I did attend Clint's viewing, and I would ask that folks just keep his family and friends in their prayers as they go through this grieving process. Clint was a very, very active member of our community. He'll be greatly missed. There's no doubt about that. Also, he showed how to fight.
15: We would not have our recycle program.
14: Oh, no. Absolutely. Clint. Yeah, he did a lot of stuff.
11: From the news desk, I'm Luke Wiggs.
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16: Here is your Panhandle News Network forecast. This afternoon, expect humid conditions with a mix of clouds and sun reaching a high of 83. Tonight will be mainly clear and cooler with decreasing humidity overnight, dropping to a low of 60. Tomorrow morning will be less humid, transitioning to a day with a blend of sun and clouds and a high of 74. With your Panhandle News Network forecast, I'm meteorologist Joe Lundberg.

0: certain pattern, you know. For me, it's a lot easier because I'm here all day just kind of doing the thing. And so just doing a little earlier won't be, I'll change my lunch around and it'll probably, that will probably set the rest of my day for me. But it's going to be interesting. Yeah. So if you haven't heard, of course, then on Monday, there's a change of time. Midday is going to be from 12 until 2 now. The last hour will be from 1 until 2. This show hotline will then start at 2:06 and it will go for 3 hours still. So it will end at 5. And then Sportsline is going to take over at 5:06 and go until 7. So it's going to be a 2-hour statewide sports line.
1: Yeah.
0: And there's some folks very happy about that.
1: Yeah. So that's good.
0: What's going on in the news, Jeff?
1: At the website, wdvmetronews.com. So, you know, we'd heard about and knew about the heavy rain in Mason County late last week into the weekend. They had several rounds of rain. And then the governor came out last evening, pretty late last evening, with a state of emergency for Mason County. There's really one big issue down there. And that is where Cricket Creek goes into the Ohio River at Point Pleasant. There was a washout because of the high water, and that basically took out a long section of the railroad bed under a key CSX track there, the CSX tracks that go through. So those tracks have been closed. And we have some photos at our website. You can see it. And there's going to have to be some engineering that's going to be done there to be able to fix that, to stabilize that area for the CSX tracks. And this is just really a continuation of what's been a summer in West Virginia. Let me tell you, I mean, one federal disaster declaration, another one pending from storms, and then this situation down in Mason County, and then several other smaller but significant. So we've got that story at the website. A Montague County deputy was recognized today for some life-saving efforts. There was a wreck near Morgantown 2 weeks ago tomorrow, and EMS came on the scene, checked out the driver. Driver was fine. EMS left. The driver had a seizure.
0: Oh.
1: The deputy was still there, and the driver lost consciousness. And so the deputy did some CPR, and then the ambulance crews arrived, turned around, came back, and the man survived. So that's a good story. You can see that also at the website. There was just two other things here, Coop. There was a pretty tense situation this morning in the community, the town of West Liberty, which is in the northern panhandle in Ohio County near West Liberty University. There was a gun involved and a man fired some shots allegedly at the local police officer there. He holed himself up in his residence overnight with his wife and a couple of kids and released the wife and kept the kids with him. But he did give himself up peacefully without incident. So now he is in jail, and that story also at wvmetronews.com. And then just a reminder, and, you know, every once in a while we do these stories, water stories, and they're significant. Well, the community of Olcott, which is not far from where we sit, it's in Kanawha County, near the Lincoln County line, in the general, I guess, Alum Creek area would be a way to describe it. But they've been trying for 9 years, working with the Kanawha County Commission and others to get a waterline extension project in there for 110 families. And they finally got through the last regulatory approval. And now 110 families are going to have water.
0: Now, that's good news.
1: Yeah. And you think about that. I mean, that's, again, not real far from Charleston. I mean, these needs in West Virginia. And here's 110 families that haven't had what I call city water.
0: Like within the shadow of the dome, basically. Yeah, within the shadow of the dome without city water. Yeah. Right.
1: So that story also... County Commission kind of celebrated that last night here in Kanawha County. You can read that story, too.
0: Man, that is a good story, especially with all the water issues that we have in the state to get people water. That's good stuff. Yeah, that's good. Jeff, tons of news going on at WVMetroNews.com. Thanks for the update.
1: Okay.
0: We appreciate it.
1: See you.
0: Thanks a lot. That's Jeff Jenkins from the Metro News newsroom. I know that, let's go ahead and do this. Ryan, let's take a break. Let's come back. I know we have a couple things that we're going to talk about before the bottom of the hour, so let's make it clean that way. So we'll go ahead and take a break, and we'll be back right after this. 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
0: It is 6 minutes until the bottom of the hour. It is 3:24. You're listening to Metro News Hotline. I'm Dale Cooper. Thanks for tuning in on this Friday, this hashtag Beer Friday. Thanks for tuning in to the program. We have coming up at 3:30, we are going to talk to Mike Bailey, that Speedball Mike Bailey. He's from AEW. Really looking forward to talking to him. He's been very active this year in the AEW, coming off of some really big matches this year, especially in 2026. Since the beginning of the year, he's really been cranking out there. We're going to talk about a little bit of his arc. Mike's in an engaging performer in the AEW, and I really want to talk to him about some of the the intricacies of the sport. I have some ideas on some things we're going to talk about. I think you'll find it interesting, and I look forward to the interview that's coming up here. And

0: this was a fantastic interview for me anyway. I had a good time. I hope you did as well. Thanks so much for coming in and spending some time with us.
1: Absolutely. Thank you so much for having me.
0: Anytime you're in town, we really appreciate it. Thanks a lot. That's Speedball Mike Bailey, All Elite Wrestling, tomorrow night in Charleston. You want to check that out. We need to take a break. We're running a little bit late. We'll be back right after this.
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0: Back on Metro News Hotline. Really appreciate Speedball Mike Bailey coming in here from All Elite Wrestling. Adam Harris hanging out with us for another 60 seconds just because earlier today we got word of the artist Duncan Sheik passing. He had been on Mountain Stage and a very young man.
13: Yeah, 56 years old. That's tragic. And I guess it was partially organ failure. I think I read heart attack as well. Too young for sure. Heartbreaking. Yeah. And Duncan was on Mountain Stage six times. And Larry Gross, the founder and executive producer and artistic director, said, I remember him a few times, and I remember once he said some guy in New York was writing a musical and wanted Duncan to contribute some songs. Well, that turned out to be Steven Sader, who wrote Spring Awakening, and it went on to win all these awards on Broadway. And he developed a huge career outside, on and off Broadway, and outside of the traditional music business. While everybody knows that song, Barely Breathing,
4: right,
13: he probably made as much or more money off of his work on Broadway, which is really fascinating. And I sent you a link to one of his last appearances on Mountain Stage, and he always came with like a small chamber orchestra, like cello, violins, and whatnot. Really remarkable music and worth checking out if you've never listened to him.
0: Yeah, I just wanted to pay a little bit of tribute there. I have a clip. I might try to play that a little bit later on today. We run out of time on this segment. Cool. Adam, thanks so much for your time.
13: It was great
0: really
13: talking
0: about
13: Speedball with you.
0: It was awesome, man. We'll talk to you later on.
13: See you later,
0: Adam. That's Adam Harris from Mountain Stage coming in to help us talk to Speedball. We need to take a break. We'll be back after this. You're listening to Hotline on Metro News, the voice of West Virginia.
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0: Metro News Hotline, I'm Dale Cooper. That's going to end us for hour number one. Hour number two is right around the corner, and that is going to include Buy Sell to kick off the hour. Matt and Ryan will join me for that. At the bottom of the 4 o'clock hour, Pat Strader with hashtag Beer Friday. And then Brad Howe will join me at the top of the 5 o'clock hour. Thanks so much for tuning in on this Friday, getting you ready for the weekend.
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1: An expanding effort to cut costs. I'm Lisa Brady, Fox News, as more states sign on to most favored nation pricing for some Medicaid prescriptions.
2: I'm pleased to announce that we're launching this program with the participations of all 50 states. Red and blue.
1: President Trump moments ago, but just before that Oval Office event, a new First Amendment test. The president announcing three media outlets are being banned from the White House, singling out CNN, MS Now, and Politico over their coverage of him, his administration, and the country, calling them fake news and warning that other outlets will follow. Last year, a ban on the Associated Press from certain events led to a federal lawsuit and a temporary order to restore access. This is each side of the aisle calls out the other as extreme ahead of the midterm elections.
3: This is not FDR's party, as much as we might wish it was. It's not JFK's party. Ladies and gentlemen, it's not even Bill Clinton's party. Today's Democrat Party has decided that this country needs to not be preserved and built upon, but this country needs to be utterly transformed.
1: Vice President J.D. Vance in Iowa, but House Democratic Leader Hakeem Jeffries says the Trump agenda is failing.
4: Iran is now stronger than they were before this conflict began. And most importantly, the American people are economically weaker as a result of high gas prices, high diesel prices, and high food and grocery prices. The whole thing is a disgrace.
1: The president says his policies are spurring investment, also insisting again this week that Iran is failing and wants to make a deal. He's expected to meet with Gulf allies on the sidelines of the UN General Assembly next week. He's also scheduled to hold a White House summit and a state dinner with China's president next week. A mixed finish on Wall Street, the Dow. Down 97 points at the bell. 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
8: It is 3 minutes past the top of the hour in the Panhandle News Network newsroom. Good afternoon, I'm Luke Wiggs. At Thursday's Berkeley County Commission meeting, the commission revisited the tabled Berkeley County food card proposal. President Eddie Gokenauer explained the situation.
9: Berkeley County food card proposal, as it was tabled from last week, today actually puts us in the 31st day, which is not within their 30-day period of approval. I will also let you know that Morgan County yesterday did not approve the proposal as presented either.
8: Commissioner John Hardy added this.
10: I will say that we had a very cordial and professional meeting. It was run very well. I was glad that I attended everyone that was there. It was a very good meeting. It was a very frank meeting. Got some of the information that I asked for. I understand the health department's concerns and where they're coming from. But at this time, I'm not willing to move forward. And as I said, my motion was moved to take it from the table and remove it from the agenda at this time.
8: The motion to remove the proposal from consideration was passed unanimously. The West Virginia First Foundation is offering a new loan program.
11: The West Virginia First Foundation's rolled out the Gap Funding Low or No Interest Loan Program. That program's designed to bridge the monetary gap for organizations waiting on a state grant. Chief Financial Officer Anthony Wood says organizations must be in good standing with documented proof of a state grant award.
12: They can begin work on their grant objectives, maintain their momentum, and ensure that they continue providing those services to West Virginians.
11: Applications are at the First Foundation website. I'm Mike Nolting for WVMetroNews.com.
8: And of course, the West Virginia First Foundation is the nonprofit organization established to distribute opioid settlement funds and combat the substance addiction crisis across the state. U.S. Senator Shelley Moore Capito recently acknowledged the pain of high fuel prices.
13: The cost of diesel is really hurting our American industry, our coal mine, our agriculture industries, anything that powers, and many people do in the manufacturing sector, power with diesel. But also the cost of just regular automobile fuel is up over $4 now, I think, in West Virginia. And that's untenable.
8: You can read more on that story at WVMetroNews.com. Stay tuned. 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From the news desk, I'm Luke Wiggs.
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14: Here is your Panhandle News Network forecast. Tonight, expect mainly clear skies with a decrease in temperatures and humidity. Overnight, the low will be around 60. Tomorrow, the morning will be less humid with a mix of sun and clouds, leading to cooler temperatures compared to today. The high will reach 74 degrees. With your Panhandle News Network forecast, I'm meteorologist Jason Caterina

0: I mean, it is up for debate, I suppose.
1: Yeah. So, okay, let's talk about that just for a second. What is... Where was this at again?
2: This was at a place called Bad Durhamburg.
1: So that was the name of the place was at. And that was right on the cusp of like, World War II and...
2: Like, Hitler had just became chancellor, like, the previous year. So this was, like, probably his first 2 years in office.
1: You know? Did they like take over the site or anything, or did they?
2: I think they just like. I'm not.
1: You weren't there. I don't know why I'm asking you. So, Ryan, what did you see? Was there a large force that came in to take it?
2: At that point, they controlled the news, so they probably controlled like what got published.
1: Very interesting. Very interesting. Do we know anything about where the remains are today or anything like that?
2: They are still at the Halle State Museum of Prehistory in modern-day Germany, and they did a thorough study in 2019 of the entire site.
1: Okay.
2: So
1: that's good. That's good information.
2: Yeah.
1: Good stuff.
0: How did they know that she could lean her head back and get into psychedelic whatever?
2: Because they compared like the malformation of her skull with like what a human brain could endure at the time, and like parts of her skull would like push into the parts of her brain that controlled like visual auditory systems, and so she just leaned her head back and she could see like what they probably thought at the time was like visions from the divine, you know.
0: I wish I could do that during Dave Allen's shows.
1: It makes me wonder if you had like all these soft places in your brain, in your skull, where you could touch your brain. Could you like play it like a piano and change your perspective?
0: Whoa!
1: Interesting stuff. All right, we have time to get mine out here. This one, I'll be interested to see what you guys think of this. I think I might know, but we'll see. So the Buffalo Bills, they're facing, and it's also funny that I'm doing the sports topic, but I figured that had to try to keep it between the lines a little bit. The Buffalo Bills are facing backlash after leaving O.J. Simpson off the Wall of Fame displayed in their new stadium. Simpson has been honored there for over 40 years, even through his murder trials. But team leadership says now he's no longer fit for the new Family Circle Arena. A local activist has gathered over 5,000 signatures, pushing to restore his name. And multiple former players, including some Hall of Famers, say that the move is disrespectful given Simpson's Heisman win, his record-breaking 2003-yard season, and his 1985 Hall of Fame induction. Gentlemen, buy or sell, O.J. Simpson, the player, still deserves to be in the Bills' Ring of Honor.
0: Oh, man.
2: What about O.J. Simpson, the actor?
1: Well, however you want to take it, if you want him to be in the Bills' Ring of Honor.
2: I do think the most recent Naked Gun movie with Liam Neeson handles it pretty well.
1: Yeah, absolutely true.
2: But, I don't know. Sure. I love controversy. Just look at my topic.
1: Oh, yeah, that's true. So, right.
2: Yeah, I'll buy. Sure.
1: It's an interesting concept. I mean, stats are stats. I mean, are you honoring the stats or the person, the accomplishment of the person?
0: Well, the first thing that came to my mind was not anything to do with stats or football. It was the Adam Sandler Thanksgiving song, O.J. Simpson, not a Jew. You know, this is a controversy. And this is like, this isn't just O.J. I mean, there's a lot of things like this. There's been artists that, after they pass away, they find out, oh, they were actually a really terrible person. And it's like, is the art still, does it hold value or not because of what that person wound up being? So, I mean, at the end of the day, did he run over 2,000 yards in that season? Yes. Did he also drive a white Ford Bronco down the 405 freeway with 170 police cars behind him? Also, yes. He called Bob Costas. I mean, there's a lot of weird things about the guy.
1: He was also legally acquitted.
0: That's true. Mm-hmm. That's true.
2: If the glove don't fit.
1: That's right. I mean, he must acquit. Civilly, he paid up until his death in multiple trials. He was found guilty. But legally, he was acquitted.
0: So you're saying the Buffalo Bills have put him on the trial of...
1: I'm not saying anything.
0: The Bills court of law here. Do I think he did it? Yes. Do I think he probably still could be in the Ring of Honor for the Bills? I'll buy it.
1: Okay. I will buy it. That's tough to get there, but I think that there's an argument for it anyway. I mean, wherever you end up coming out on that, I mean, I think there's an argument for it either way. I'd be interested if folks from the text line want to weigh in on this. I'm not trying to make it a controversy. I don't really care that much one way or the other, but I am curious on what other people think. You can let me know, 304-TALK, 304.
0: The question to ask is, for athletes in general, are we just judging just what they did on the field? Or are we trying to look at them as a person, like a whole person? Because, I mean, there's a lot of them that have done a lot of crazy things that maybe they don't want people to know about.
1: That's true.
0: I don't know.
2: That's the big question.
1: That's good stuff.
0: Poor OJ.
1: Yeah.
0: The juice.
1: The juice.
0: Not poor OJ.
1: I don't know about poor OJ, but there was a man named OJ.
0: Yeah.
1: Let's do this. That's by Russell. Thanks you guys for playing. Good stuff.
2: Of course.
1: We will take a break. When we come back, we'll do a little bit of what's going on in entertainment for the weekend and talking TV. And then we're only, 8 minutes, that would be 11 minutes away from hashtag Beer Friday with Pat Strader. Take a break and be back right after this. You're listening to Hotline 1 Metro News.
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8: 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Explain this one to me.
7: 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I think about it. 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Kekapin State Park has some great trails.
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14: 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Traffic's okay. Martinsburg, you've got that construction going on at Hedgesville Road, so the northbound side and southbound side are experiencing some pretty big delays right now. On 81 south of Stevens City, before you get to Reliance Road, there's a crash and traffic is backed up to 37. Westbound side of 70, traffic slows Patrick Street to 340. Now we've got this crash at 40, backing things up to Mapleville Road. Then you're fine to Hancock. 15 out of Leesburg, pretty heavy. Heavy into Luckett's and Point of Rocks. Route 9 lining up for the Berlin Turnpike before Hillsboro Road to Harpers Ferry Road. And just after Harpers Ferry Road crash, I'm Allie Oakley with traffic.
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2: 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It's not bad on that northbound side. You've got heavy traffic both directions going past Hedgesville Road. But if you're going south of Winchester, 37 is where the parking lot starts because we've got this crash that is south of Stephen City. But before you get to Reliance Road, the northbound side slowing down to take a look at it. 70 westbound traffic slows 270 over to 340. And then you're going to slow after you pass Mapleville Road to ride to 81 with earlier crashes out of the roadway. On 15, it's heavy out of Leesburg, heavy into Luckett's, heavy at Point of Rocks, Route 9. You're lined up for the Berlin Turnpike, Hillsboro to Harper's Ferry Road. Then you find into Charlestown, westbound 340. Traffic's pretty heavy in Harper's Ferry. O'Malley, Oakley with traffic.
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0: Nation pricing program, he says, will save Americans billions. But oil and gas prices have been surging as the conflict with Iran continues.
1: People don't want to have Iran have a nuclear weapon. And you know what? They won't. And the war's going to end soon. And when it ends, your gas prices are going to drop to a level that they were before, maybe even lower.
0: The president is expected to meet next week with Gulf allies on the sidelines of the UN General Assembly after Iran-backed Houthi rebels in Yemen recently seized territory threatening Saudi oil exports from another key alternative to the Strait of Hormuz. Also next week, President Trump hosts a White House summit with China's President Xi.
2: Bloomberg's reporting the U.S. is expected to hold off on a new tariff announcement on China, as well as other trade partners, until the president's meeting with Xi is over. The administration had reportedly intended to release a trade report that would recommend a 7.5% tariff on Chinese goods.
0: Fox's Jackie Heinrich at the White House. This follows a Trump visit to Beijing earlier in the year. 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
7: It is 3 minutes past the top of the hour in the Panhandle News Network newsroom. Good afternoon, I'm Luke Wiggs. FOIA requests, lawsuits, and the Jefferson County Commission. Our Clint Gage has more.
8: As reported by The Observer, the Jefferson County Commission's backlog of unfilled FOIA requests continues to grow. Now the commission has been sued over its lack of responsiveness. The Observer estimates that the commission's office has received 57 Freedom of Information requests between January and August of 2026. The Observer was unable to provide an exact number for 2026 because their own request for the commission's internal FOIA tracking log, a simple request for a single existing document, has been in limbo for over 2 months. They initially made several direct requests, which were ignored, before submitting a formal FOIA request on August 14th. At this time, they have not received anything other than an acknowledgement that the request was received. A significant number of the outstanding FOIA requests from 2024 and 2025 were filed by the Jefferson County Foundation for information related to land development projects, including the Sidewinder Water Bottling Project and the Summit Point Waterline Project. During public comment at the September 4th special meeting at the County Commission, Dr. Christine Weimer, president of the Jefferson County Foundation, announced that the foundation has filed a lawsuit against the county, asking the circuit court to compel the commission to follow West Virginia's FOIA rules and fulfill its obligations to share information with the public. For the Panhandle News Network, I'm Clint Gage.
7: We will continue to follow this story. Now to the Berkeley County Commission for their meeting on Thursday night, where Commissioner Steve Catlett and Eddie Gokenauer both took a moment to remember the passing of Clint Hogman.
9: And also this past Saturday, I did attend the Clint Hogman service at Brown's Funeral Home. A lot of people from the community spoke about Clint and his what he contributed to this community over the years, and I was glad to be a part of that. So thank you.
10: Also, I did attend Clint's viewing, and I would ask that folks just keep his family and friends in their prayers as they go through this grieving process. Clint was a very, very active member of our community. He'll be greatly missed. There's no doubt about that. Also, he showed how to fight.
11: We would not have our recycle program.
10: Absolutely. Yeah, he did a lot of stuff.
7: From the news desk, I'm Luke Wiggs.
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12: Here is your Panhandle News Network forecast. Tonight, expect mainly clear skies with a decrease in temperatures and humidity. Overnight, the low will be around 60. Tomorrow, the morning will be less humid with a mix of sun and clouds, leading to cooler temperatures compared to today. The high will reach 74 degrees. With your Panhandle News Network forecast, I'm meteorologist Jason Caterina.

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10: 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On 81 southbound, that crash near Reliance Road, they moved in out of the way. Still seeing delays from 37 on the south side of Winchester. Both directions of 81 getting past Hedgesville Road, traffic is going to be pretty heavy. 70 westbound, traffic slows at 340, and then you're going to slow when you get to Mapleville Road to ride past 40. 15, it's heavy out of Leesburg to Luckett. It's heavy at Point of Rocks. Route 9, you're lining up for the Berlin Turnpike in Hillsboro, as well as Harper's Ferry Road. Then you're fine into Charlestown and Martinsburg. 340, Harper's Ferry, traffic is going to be on the heavier side of things, and that's supposed to be some volume. I'm Allie Oakley with traffic.
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It is 525. You're listening to Metro News Hotline. I'm Dale Cooper. Joining me is Brad Howell from Sportsline. Also, Ryan Nicholson is here. And it is 520, the last ever in or out at 520. That will be moved to 420, I guess. it's going to be, that's the original time was 420. Yeah, exactly. But we'll probably see that at 420 starting on Monday. So welcome back to the program. It's time to do In or Out, where we do this every day at

0: After a standoff in West Liberty early this morning, police arrested 40-year-old Ryan Benfield. He allegedly pointed a gun at police chief Tristan Painter. Benfield is now in the Northern Regional Jail. 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
1: Come on, Liam, let's go. 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Oh, come on, use your head. 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
0: State lawmakers are recognizing a Monongalia County Sheriff's deputy who saved a person's life 2 weeks ago. Deputy Steve Pierre received a citation from the House of Delegates and the State Senate today. He spotted a person having what appeared to be a seizure along the side of Cheat Road after a car crash. Pierre performed CPR and called EMS to the scene. The victim was hospitalized but has since returned home and is doing much better. You can read more about Pierre's story at WVMetroNews.com. 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
9: It is 27 minutes until 6 o'clock, and you're listening to Metro News Hotline. I'm Dale Cooper. Thank you for listening to the program. Brad Howland Sportsline is coming up at the top of the hour, 6 minutes past. This is our last 5 o'clock hour of the program. We're moving to two to five, so we will end at 5 o'clock starting on Monday. Still a 3 hour show, just an hour earlier. So you'll find us from two until five on Monday. Thank you so much for tuning in to our final. I'm a little emotional over this. Our final 5 o'clock hour. Unfortunately, on Monday, I get to go home an hour earlier.
10: Unfortunately.
9: Yeah, it's a real shame. Not looking forward to that at all. Not even a little bit. We have Aristotle ready to go?
10: Yeah.
9: All right, let's do some Sounds Good West Virginia.

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9: 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On 81, both northbound and southbound between Route 7 and 50, traffic is going to slow. Northbound side is going to slow, and southbound going past Hedgesville Road through their construction zones. 70 looks fine leaving Frederick, but you're going to find pockets of traffic starting right around South Mountain, and that's going to take you over to Sharpsburg Pike. On 15 out of Leesburg, it's heavy to White's Ferry, heavy Luckett's off and on to Point of Rocks, Route 9. Traffic is going to be okay. The rest of the ride into Charlestown and Martinsburg, 340 westbound Harper's Ferry, traffic's heavy, heavy getting into Charlestown as well. On Route 7 out of Leesburg, it's okay to Berryville and into Winchester. I'm Allie Oakley with traffic.
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10: 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On 81, both northbound and southbound between Route 7 and 50, traffic is going to slow. Northbound side is going to slow, and southbound going past Hedgesville Road through their construction zones. 70 looks fine leaving Frederick, but you're going to find pockets of traffic starting right around South Mountain, and that's going to take you over to Sharpsburg Pike. On 15 out of Leesburg, it's heavy to White's Ferry, heavy Luckett's off and on to Point of Rocks, Route 9. Traffic is going to be okay. The rest of the ride into Charlestown and Martinsburg, 340 westbound Harper's Ferry, traffic's heavy. Heavy getting into Charlestown as well. On Route 7 out of Leesburg, it's okay to Berryville and into Winchester. I'm Allie Oakley with traffic.
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0: That's going to do it for us. Don't forget, next week, starting Monday, 2 to 5 for Hotline. 2 to 5 for Hotline. 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Sportsline, 5 to 7. That's starting next week across the Metro News Network, the voice of West Virginia. That's going to do it for us today. Have a great weekend, everyone.
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2: Drug pricing policy. I'm Lee Silicera, Fox News. President Trump announcing all 50 states have signed on to participate in a new drug pricing model for the U.S.
3: President Trump says the program will give most favored nation pricing to some drugs, promising deep discounts.
4: Economic advisors estimate that the most favored nation's deals that we're extending to states today will save Medicaid over $64 billion.
3: His administration has struck pricing agreements with more than two dozen drug makers. During the announcement in the Oval Office, he told reporters, quote, this one thing alone should win us the midterms. It comes as recent polling shows that affordability is at the top of many voters' concerns ahead of the November elections. Tanya J. Powers, Fox News.
2: President Trump announcing a deal with Denmark and Greenland, posting on social media that the U.S. has permanent control over security and other all needs in Greenland at no cost to the U.S., and writing the United States will forever have complete ability to do what is necessary in Greenland in order to secure and defend the security of that country. President posting on Truth Social this afternoon that he is banning three media outlets, CNN, MS Now, and Politico, from the White House due to what he calls unfavorable coverage. And he said he threatened that more bans could be coming. He wrote that their coverage is unfavorable and fake news, and that the country needs to have honest news. Last year, a ban on the Associated Press from certain events led to a federal lawsuit and a temporary order to restore access. There have also been press accessibility issues at the Pentagon, which led to the majority of the press corps centered there to leave their offices. On Wall Street, stocks had a mixed finish as bond yields rose and oil prices swung. The Dow lost 95. The Nasdaq gained 104. The S&P plus 12. Brent crude, the international standard, closed at $103 a barrel. 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
9: It is 3 minutes past the top of the hour in the Panhandle News Network newsroom. Good afternoon, I'm Luke Wiggs. At Thursday's Berkeley County Commission meeting, the commission revisited the tabled Berkeley County food card proposal. President Eddie Gokenauer explained the situation.
10: Berkeley County food card proposal, as it was tabled from last week, today actually puts us in the 31st day, which is not within their 30-day period of approval. I will also let you know that Morgan County yesterday did not approve the proposal as presented either.
9: Commissioner John Hardy added this.
11: I will say that we had a very cordial and professional meeting. It was run very well. I was glad that I attended everyone that was there. It was a very good meeting. It was a very frank meeting. Got some of the information that I asked for. I understand the health department's concerns and where they're coming from. But at this time, I'm not willing to move forward. And as I said, my motion was moved to take it from the table and remove it from the agenda at this time.
9: The motion to remove the proposal from consideration was passed unanimously. The West Virginia First Foundation is offering a new loan program.
12: The West Virginia First Foundation's rolled out the Gap Funding Low or No Interest Loan Program. That program's designed to bridge the monetary gap for organizations waiting on a state grant. Chief Financial Officer Anthony Wood says organizations must be in good standing with documented proof of a state grant award.
13: They can begin work on their grant objectives, maintain their momentum, and ensure that they continue providing those services to West Virginians.
12: Applications are at the First Foundation website. I'm Mike Nolte for WVMetroNews.com.
9: And of course, the West Virginia First Foundation is the nonprofit organization established to distribute opioid settlement funds and combat the substance addiction crisis across the state. U.S. Senator Shelley Moore Capito recently acknowledged the pain of high fuel prices.
14: The cost of diesel is really hurting our American industry, our coal mine, our agriculture industries, anything that powers, and many people do in the manufacturing sector, power with diesel. And but also the cost of just regular automobile fuel is up over $4 now, I think, in West Virginia. And that's untenable.
9: You can read more on that story at WVMetroNews.com. Stay tuned. Your AccuWeather forecast is coming up next. From the news desk, I'm Luke Wiggs.
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16: Here is your Panhandle News Network forecast. Tonight, expect mainly clear skies with a decrease in temperatures and humidity. Overnight, the low will be around 60. Tomorrow, the morning will be less humid with a mix of sun and clouds, leading to cooler temperatures compared to today. The high will reach 74 degrees. With your Panhandle News Network forecast, I'm meteorologist Jason Catarina.
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14: 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We head now down to Charlotte, where Coach Hunter is standing by. He has arrived and made it, and he's in town ready for the Duke's Mayo Classic. Coach Hunter, welcome in. Can you hear us?
15: I hear you just fine. You're looking live in North Carolina. Hope all is well back there. All seems well here. If you've been to Charlotte, you know that there's a bottleneck trying to get into this town from the north around Lake Norman, and that was certainly the case today, but made it in here now, settled in for the evening, and ready for tomorrow night's game.
14: Very good. We see you clearly. We can hear you clearly. It's a good setup. Give us a, you love to play amateur meteorologist. Give us the weather report there at 6:26 Eastern time in Charlotte.
15: Well, I mean, it was warm today, but there was rain sort of on and off, especially as I was coming into the Charlotte area. So I think it's going to be a little bit that way tomorrow, at least during the day. The forecast I looked at said by game time, rain is supposed to be out of the area. And obviously,

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13: Welcome back in. CityNet statewide sports line continues. We've split the health plan studio tonight. Coach Hunter's down in Charlotte. I'm here in Morgantown. And a reminder, since 1979, the health plan is called West Virginia Home. From humble beginnings, they've grown alongside West Virginia, becoming a part of its fabric. For over 4 decades, they've been here through thick and thin, supporting local families and businesses. Proudly serving West Virginia for over 40 years, the health plan. All right, Coach Hunter, we got some texts coming in. We're going to get to those here in just a minute. 304-8255-304. I went old school, kind of in honor of this being the final, at least for the time being, 6 o'clock to 7 o'clock sports line next week. Starting on Monday, we go to our new time slot, 506 to 7 o'clock. I'm throwing it back one last time, and I gave the question, what will the headline be Sunday following the game against Virginia? What will the headline be when these Mountaineers take on Virginia? So, Coach Hunter, that's our throwback question of the night. The headline on Sunday will be what? 304-8255-304. All right, let's get in. I'll give you the floor here, Greg, as we get into –

0: what will be our Friday annual or Friday weekly discussion. The matchup that you're most looking forward to, slash will decide the game, slash just interested in.
1: Me, so it very rarely wavers too much. But I did hear your whip around segment with our high school guys, but also very knowledgeable in the college ranks as well. And each of them had interesting and certainly takes that make a lot of sense, because you can cover a lot of ground with this Mountaineer football team. Because I will think after two games, we don't know a ton about West Virginia yet, right? I mean, we think we know things. But nothing definitive. We'll get a real good idea tomorrow night what this is all about. But for me, I know you could talk about 10 different areas, but West Virginia's defensive line to me is the biggest key in this game, because I really think Virginia's offensive line is good and by far their biggest strength. And I still have wonders about West Virginia's defense.
0: Ooh, are you still there, Coach Hunter? Are you still there? Hello, Coach Hunter. Did we lose Coach Hunter in Charlotte? Just got done saying how good it looked and how good it sounded online, and we've lost Greg Art. We'll reconnect with him here in just a second. In the meantime, let's get into some of your texts. 304-8255-304. What do you think happens in the game coming up on Saturday? Doug in Winfield checking in first, and he says, the headline for a Mountaineer win will detail Rich Rod opening up the offense, showing a somewhat more balanced attack. He continues, a balanced attack will require more passing, and the biggest question in the passing game is Hawkins' ability to throw the ball effectively or the ability of the receiving core to get open and make plays. That's a good question, Doug. I think Michael Hawkins can throw the football. I think fans are going to be surprised. Now, listen, I don't think Rich wants to drop back and throw it 35 times. I think you need to run the football, but it might take the pass to open up that run on this Virginia defense. And Hawkins can throw it. We've seen it in limited sample size here through the first few games. I've mentioned he's the number 3 rated passer in the country right now in terms of passer rating. So can he continue that? I do think the question comes then back to receivers. What can we see out of Jaden Bray, a guy that we love his potential and his talent? We just haven't been able to see him much over the last couple of years because of injuries. Nider, the transfer from Connecticut, he's been a tremendous blocker early. How will he do in the receiving game? And Prince Strawn, Rich hinted earlier this week that Prince Strawn, the 6'5 transfer from USC and Boise State before that, should be able to play. That changes that downfield passing game quite a bit as well. And I think we know what we have in DJ Epps in terms of a playmaker. So I'm anxious to see that receiving crew tomorrow, not just block, but get involved in the passing game, because I agree with the guys that that will probably have to be part of it as well. I think we've reconnected with Coach Hunter. We're going to try him on the phone for now. Greg, is that you?
2: Yeah, last I got to you was you talked about old school. So let's just go old school with this segment. The internet, obviously, at my wonderful hotel was not stable enough to connect through Zoom. So
0: that's all right. We got you, and we sound good. All right. So you went, Les, when you cut out there, we got that you thought the biggest matchup is going to be West Virginia's defensive line against that Virginia offensive line. Go ahead and pick it up from there.
2: Yeah. I mean, and again, coming into this season, I really thought West Virginia's defensive line was as big a question as the Mountaineers had. And through the first two games, I've been pleasantly surprised by that group, because they've given up some rushing yards and they haven't been perfect by any stretch, but I think it's performed pretty well, albeit against lesser opponents. But it's still a question mark, and until they play high-level foes, we're not going to know anything about the entire team, but certainly this defensive front. And just looking from what we've seen through two games and, taking into account last season as well, Virginia's offensive line may be the best West Virginia plays this season. So if they can hold up reasonably well tomorrow, I think it spells good things for West Virginia, not only against the Cavs Saturday night, but throughout the next 9 games this season. So I think that's a really important, and to me, the biggest key in tomorrow's game, because it's Virginia's strength against West Virginia's, let's call it, question at this point in time. Other questions and other keys and matchups are all important. To me, that's the biggest. I'm not certain what you think. What's your thought?
0: Yeah, I think I would lean that direction too, because I just think that's critical, is to get them off kilter in whatever way, in whatever form that comes. I think you've got to make Bo Perbula show that he's ready to beat you with his arm. If Virginia's allowed to just mash you up front, run the football and shoot clock, it's going to be a long night. That's not the game West Virginia wants to be in. It needs to get them off schedule, and that starts with controlling that running game. I figured you would go that direction, so I went with a variant off of that. I will go this, recognizing that it works in tandem with your key of the defensive front. I'm going to say West Virginia's linebackers will play a big role. If West Virginia gets out of there with a win, give me some credit to the linebackers, and it's for the same reasons you just outlined. They're going to get pounded straight ahead, and that defensive line's got its work cut out for him, trying to either eat up blocks or get off blocks to try and plug some gaps, but then it falls on those linebackers to fill behind it. Their run fits have to be good, but they also have to be cognizant of the coverage as well. So I think the linebackers are going to play a critical role. Let me give you a stat here, Greg, and get your thoughts on what this means as it ties into those two key position groups when West Virginia's on defense. The Cavaliers have 248 yards rushing this season in just their two games, 248 solely through the left side A-gap. So that's 250 yards, Greg, just through the left side A-gap. The next closest area for them is 103 yards as a team around the right end, and 71 of those 100 are from Perbula. So that's just been him getting outside the contain and heading down the right side. After that, the highest total of rushing yards through any gap is just 35. 12 of their 18 first downs gained by rushing are through that left side A gap. So we know how good that left side of the line is, so that's not necessarily a surprise that that's what they favor, but that really floored me just how unbalanced it is in terms of their success across the rest of the front versus what they've got through that left side A gap.
2: Yeah, I mean, it is startling, that number. Again, it's not surprising because their left tackle and left guard are both all-conference players, mm-hmm. right? And very yep. good. We know how experienced the entire group is, but that left side's not only experienced but really, really good. Both are future NFL players on that side. But that is stark. And I think, you know, when you got people running through A-gaps, obviously you look at your nose guard, in this case Nate Gabriel, and how he's got to be able to stand up. But I think it also points to what you were saying in terms of your linebackers. They got to be able to step in and fill. And that's not easy because those offensive linemen are going to work up to the second level, and you're not going to be able to probably run free all the time as a linebacker and just run and come in unhindered and make tackles. You're going to have to fend off a blocker and then make a tackle. So very key in terms of those linebackers. I would agree with you, but it also leaves open if their only focus is stepping up and, coming and filling for a run play. That's when they've gotten hurt this year, is I think a lot of the passing yards West Virginia has given up is by that sort of that second level receiver that's come in behind the linebacker and underneath the safety. And so, you know, you can't just only focus as a linebacker on the run game. You also have to be ready to get into a pass drop and to challenge that area as well. That's what makes this really difficult.
0: You know, and you're right, of course. There's no question that's the key. But you also, it's one of those things, I don't know that you can take away everything. I don't think this defense is in a position to take away everything. So I think both defenses are going to have to do a little bit of that. What are you comfortable living with? And I think both would say, all right, if we get beat over the top of us in front of the safeties there for a couple passes, then we're going to have to live with that because we've got to get downhill to slow this running game down, both sides, right? Because Virginia's going to yep. say the same thing. If their linebackers get caught back there waiting for DJ Epps to cross the middle on them, then Cam Cook's just going to punish them through those A gaps as well. So I'm interested to watch that, just see how aggressive both teams are, not only at the linebacker spot, but now back it up to the safeties and how much. I mean, you got to take a chance. If Bro Pabula beats you over the top three or four times, then maybe so be it. But you just cannot let Virginia pound you straight ahead.
2: Oh, I'd agree. You know, and you're right. No defense can take everything away. You take away what you think the other team's strength is, and then, as you said, you learn to live with the other part of it. And if Virginia completes passes, that's fine. You don't want them to complete explosive passes.
0: Yes.
2: That would be the one thing you really would like to eliminate. I mean, if they complete, 15 yarders over the top of a linebacker underneath its safety, and you tackle them and get on the ground, you live with that. But you can't give up explosive plays and the run game both.
0: Yeah, and the flip side, West Virginia, that's certainly what it's trying to do, right? It's trying to hit you with some explosives and get you off kilter there a little bit. I'm anxious to watch this and see how those linebackers perform, because it would seem if I was picking something for this West Virginia group of linebackers to have a higher chance of success, it would be what we just said. It's not speed and coverage is not the forte of this group. But if you tell me they've got to plug gaps and get in there, okay, maybe you got a chance to do that. But I think if you walk out of there with a win, we'll be talking about them on Monday, you on Sunday, about how good that collective group did along with those guys up front.
2: No, I think you make a very good point. And we've talked about this before. I don't think West Virginia's linebackers are incredibly athletic, but for the most part, they're pretty smart, tough, and ready to fill holes. So A-gaps, I think they can handle. Stuff to the outside, that's a little bit more problematic for them. And as you said, pass coverage. But it has to start by stopping the run. And the run up the middle is what Virginia's done well. And hopefully that plays into something that West Virginia can handle.
0: Agreed. Close that left side out and then make them do something else. And then you take your chance. All right, break to take. Final break to take. When we come back, a bunch of texts have come in. We'll get into those next. Live with Coach Hunter from Charlotte. We're back after this on the CityNet Statewide Sports Line.
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13: Spring Mills and Musselman represent the two extremes of Berkeley County. The county's northernmost high school against the southernmost. The county's newest school against one of the oldest. But tonight they also share a number of similarities. After a 2-0 start, the Cardinals of Spring Mills lost all of that momentum and a 50-6 drubbing of a loss at the hands of Liberty Christian in Virginia last week. And while the Cardinals will still rank sixth in our first WBSSAC playoff rating that came out earlier this week, it's hard not to feel that the damage that that loss has done to the Cardinals, that reputation has been, or has damaged that reputation in the eyes of people around the state. For Musselman, a bit of a different story, but most recently a loss as well. The Applemen have started 0-3, but Brian Thomas's men have had chances in all three games, and in fact led for 47 minutes of game time last week and then lost on a late second field goal by Wheeling Park. The Cardinals are staring down the barrel of returning to a 500 record, and the Applemen face the harsh reality or a possibility of an 0-4 start. But the good news is, tonight the fortunes can change for one of these two programs. It's time to set the world to ride under Friday night lights and see who comes out on top. It's the Musselman Appleman and the Spring Mills Cardinals as the Panhandle High School Football Game of the Week is on the air.
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13: Just Luke Wiggs, high above Spring Mills High School tonight. If you want to hear Parker Stone, you can do so over on Cool 92.9 WXDC, as we'll have the call of Berkeley Springs against Clear Spring tonight, or rather, against Smithsburg tonight, forgive me. And our producer engineer inside the Hoppy Kirchville building on this Friday night is Adam Solomon. It's Spring Mills, it's Musselman, both coming off of tough losses and looking to use a victory tonight to propel themselves in the second half of the season. Let's start our pregame coverage by hearing from both head coaches. First, Musselman head football coach Brian Thomas, who talked a little bit about this young Musselman Apple team getting better each week.
14: You know, our freshman team's having a pretty good season right now. Our JV team had a big win the other night against Spring Mills, and I sit there and watch some of those games and I'm thinking, like, you know, imagine if this kid was playing, you know, imagine if we got four freshmen right now playing on the varsity level, and I sit there and think to myself, like, man, imagine if that freshman team had those four kids, you know, or imagine if the JV team had, you know, all the sophomores. So you know, it's good in a way. You know, at the same time, you know, being a young team, you gotta keep the confidence up a little bit, because some of those guys, like, hey, we don't want to be 0-3. You know, that's not the goal. You know, and I'm not ever the type of guy like, hey, we lost, but it's okay. But at the same time, you do have to be a realist, and you do have to sit there and say to your team, like, hey, guys, we're getting better. You know, and we've talked about that all week. Like, hey, let's focus on practice. Let's get better today. Let's have a great day today. And then, you know, you see that growth. I really believe by the end of the season, it's just going to be astronomical, the jumps we make and how much better we're going to get. And you're going to see some of that youth that all of a sudden that ninth grader has the experience of a sophomore, or that sophomore has the experience of a junior. So, you know, you're going to get to see that stuff, I think, rise up by the end of the season.
15: Coach Thomas also gave his thoughts on the opponent tonight for the Applemen, the Spring Mills Cardinals, and what they've been able to do so far this season.
14: Yeah, they're good. They're good and aggressive. You know, they've been that way for years now. They'll get after you, and we kind of pride ourselves on being aggressive. But you know, they kind of match that aggressiveness. So they're really good. They're really well coached. Like every year, they have weapons. You know, I think they're not afraid to run or pass. They mix it up pretty well. And like you said, they'll bring pressure, and they got a lot of kids on defense that are quick and will get after you and can cause some problems.
15: On the opposite sideline, Spring Mills is dealing with its first true adversity point of the season, losing to Liberty Christian out of Lynchburg, Virginia, 50-6. Adversity was something Marcus Law brought up in the preseason with the team that dealt with it in 2025, and now for the first time we see them coming off of adversity in 2026.
16: Well, I think you look back at last year's season, there's a lot that we've learned from that one, and I think it starts with that adversity that we had to face. You know, you go back to that season, we lose three guys, starting linemen, to ACL injuries. And so we had guys on that line that had to go pretty doggone fast. And once you got to that final game, you kind of saw what could have been. But again, we can't dwell on that. Right. You know, we get 11 guys out there. Those are the guys that we have. And that's really been our mindset this year. We have the guys that we have. But again, I think we look at that game. There's a lot of things that we did great. There are some things that we wish we could have done a little bit different. But again, that's why you play the game. So we've used those things to kind of spearhead it where we, what we've done this year. We've taken special teams a lot more serious this year. In fact, that's probably one of the things we've done since day one is not necessarily whole group stuff, but again, starting to implement just some of the things that we saw from last year just to correct the things that we need to this year.
15: Coach Law has also been impressed with the performance in the first few weeks of the season from quarterback Chaz Milburn. He talked about how he's become accustomed to the offense so far in the early stretches of the season.
16: To speak to Chaz, he's a guy who's got 3 years of starting experience underneath his belt, and that's one of the first things him and I have done. He is the offensive coordinator where he's on the football field, so him and I have to see the same page. So, you know, we can take the stuff that we do. We can change the language when it comes down to it. A lot of people do very similar things. So it's about getting him and I on the same page. And as well with Keelan, we all three got to be on the same page. And I can say between the both of those guys, they're very unselfish kids. And so I think they tend to put the team first and do what's best for the team.
15: It's almost time for kickoff. Coming up next, live from Cardinal Stadium, it's the 2-1 Spring Mills Cardinals playing host to the 0-3 Musselman Appleman on the Panhandle High School Football Game of the Week on WEPM Martinsburg and WCST Berkeley Springs.
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21: And we're ready to get underway on this Friday night. They've yet to turn the lights on here as the sun's going down at Spring Mills High School. The Cardinals won the opening coin toss. They've elected to defer to the second half, so the Cardinals will kick off from left to right across your radio dial wearing red pants, white helmets, and black top uniforms with red numerals that are trimmed in white. Musselman will attack from right to left across your radio dial. It is the white tops and Kelly Green bottoms and Kelly Green helmets with red and white accents down the side of the pants and then Kelly Green numerals that are outlined in red and then that big block M, Musselman, on either side of the helmet. DJ Mayer had the ball on a tee. Mother Nature said no. It blew it off the tee. He's now resetting it, and then we're getting ready to kick off this game. Again, Spring Mills and Musselman, the Cardinals 2-1, number 6 in Class Quad A, according to the most recent WVSSAC playoff ranking, the first of the year. The Musselman Appleman are 0-3, however, they're 14th in a 20-team classification if the season ended today. That means that they would be in the postseason. Nate Barra and Donnie Quarles are back deep to receive. Mayer's kick sails out of bounds, so the Appleman will have the opportunity of taking over at the 35-yard line. Tough break for Musselman last week, had the lead for 47 minutes of game time against Wheeling Park before a late field goal gave the Appleman a victory. So they've had opportunities their first three games of the season, but are still looking for that final finished product. And we'll see if they brought it with them to Cardinal Country tonight. Ball spotted at the 35-yard line. Somebody forgot to tell the Musselman offense, who's currently huddled up at the 15, and now they sprint forward and realize where the real spot of the ball is, and we'll get ourselves the first play of this game. The Cardinals working out of Buddy Hessen's classic 3-3-5 look defensively, and we'll see the Musselman-Appleman offense line up in that modified single wing. You have an up back just behind the right guard, twin receivers right, single receiver left, and a lone man in the backfield, and that's the playmaker for this Musselman-Appleman team. First and 10, it's going to be a direct snap to Barra, running up the middle. Barra was able to shed free of the original tackle and get second effort pushes from his offensive lineman friends across the 40-yard line and up to about the 42, so that's a gain of 7. First tackler he made miss was at the 37-yard line, was able to pick up 5 yards after contact, so it's a gain of 7 for Nate Heimberger-Barra, who from this point on will just be Nate Barra for the

0: rest of the broadcast. Very hard to get out all those syllables, especially when they're running a play. And we'll immediately see a different guy take this snap in the backfield. This is Cason Warden. Again, that up back to the right of the right guard. Twin receivers right, single receiver left on second down and three. Warden has a hole as he breaks free to the 45-50, into the second level to the 40, 35, 30, inside the 25-yard line. He's brought down. Big strike play by Cason Warden. Just ran power over left guard, and the Cardinals just had nobody there. He got into the second level and nearly won a foot race into the end zone. It is a 38-yard gain. So very positive runs on back-to-back plays for the Musselman Appleman to begin this game on the road as they go in search of their first victory. They're already inside our Timbrook Honda of Winchester red zone. First and 10, ball spotted at the left hash. The Appleman break the huddle. This time we'll have our first crowded backfield as Barra is back there along with the freshman Mason Johnson. Two receivers tight to the formation right along with the wingback. On first and 10 from the 20, it's a snap to Johnson, but the play will be blown dead. And we'll have delay of game against the Musselman offense. Looked like they had to get a late wingback into the game, and that prompted them not getting the playoff in time. So we played the first minute plus of our first quarter. We're scoreless. It's the opening drive for Musselman. They've won a run, I should say, just two plays. Got the ball down to the 20-yard line, and the penalty moves it back to the 25. So first and 15. Barra standing alone in the backfield now. Twins right, single left. That's Johnson. Johnson in motion from left to right across the formation. Barra dropped the snap, picked it up, and he is swarmed by a host of Cardinals in the backfield who bring him down, and that's going to be a loss on the play. That tackle was finished off by Mateo Swain, but you had six different black jerseys around the ball carrier there after Barra dropped that original snap. So it's a loss of four. It's going to bring up second down and 19 back at the 29-yard line. And the Appleman move backwards on back-to-back plays. First the penalty, then the negative yardage play. Brian Thomas has come off his sideline, and he is incensed. He's just taking a timeout. He is just lambasting his team right now and was very upset trying to get that play call in. So we'll step aside for 30 seconds. 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
0: Just based on body language from up here in the press box, still a very upset Musselman head coach and Brian Thomas out of the timeout. Second down and 19 from the 29-yard line of Spring Mills for the Appleman offense. The snap to Barra, it's a handoff to Warden on the end around. He gets to the 20, breaks free across the original line of scrimmage, and gets all the way down to the 16-yard line. That's a pickup of 13 and gets back all the negative yardage accrued by Musselman on these last couple of plays. And that means it's back-to-back big carries for Warden to begin this game. He's got 51 yards on just two toes of the rock. So it was a snap back to Barra, faked as though he was running power to the right. Warden, who was lined up as a wingback, broke from right to left. He handed the ball off to him on the end around, and he took it all the way up to the 15-yard line. So it's third and five from the 15. In the backfield, the snap to Barra running right side, trying to get the edge, or rather this is Mason Johnson, the freshman. And Johnson is not able to pick up the first down. He needed the 10. I have one official standing at the 12 and the other at the 11. I think they're going to mark him down at the 12. So it's going to bring up fourth down and two in an early decision for this Musselman-Appleman offense. Very talented special teams unit on that sideline, but Brian Thomas wants all 7 points. If he can get it, he's leaving the offense out there. It's Johnson in the backfield. Warden to his right on fourth and two from the Cardinal 12-yard line. Big play early in this game. The snap back to Warden, running up the middle. They got him in the backfield. And the Cardinals are able to force the turnover on downs. Spring Mills again with a number of jerseys around the football, able to bring down the ball carrier. Saw Forrest in the vicinity. You also had Musgrove out there along with

Asher Prairie, and the ball goes over on downs to Spring Mills after two very positive plays to begin the game by Musselman. They stall with a penalty, a negative yardage play, and then turn the ball over on downs. So it'll be first and 10 now for the Cardinal offense. They'll take over at about the 13-yard line because not only did he not get back to the line of scrimmage on that previous play, Warden lost a yard. First and 10 for Chaz Milburn and company. The give to Chris Williams on first down. Williams fighting forward, gets up to the 15 and no more. As the Cardinals look to establish the run on their first drive. Williams only able to pick up two on that play. He remains to the right of the quarterback in the gun. Trips receivers right, single receiver left on second down and eight. Snap back Milburn. Play action fake. He throws it out in the flat. The pass is caught. Turning up fields is Keelan Curry, and he should have enough for first down yardage. That play was scrimmage from the 15, although I will say there is a penalty marker down, and this one might be coming back on a hold. I believe it was the receiver blocking for Curry on that screen pass. Officials having a conversation about it. Now they're going to say it was a false start. So I'm a bit surprised they let them play that entire play out before the flag. So that'll back the Cardinals back deeper into their own territory. Ball will be placed at about the 10-yard line. First down markers at the 23. So we'll call this second down and 13 for Spring Mills. Balance formation. Twin receivers to either side. Williams off the right hip of the quarterback, Milburn in the gun. On second and long, claps his hands, receives the football, rolls out right. It's a draw play now as he tries to hand it off to Williams, and does. And Williams is able to get back to the line of scrimmage and no more. Bit of an awkward sequence there for Spring Mills. Milburn acted as though he was going to drop back to pass and then reached around and handed the ball off to Williams, who almost looked like he wasn't ready for it and was not able to get much further forward. So third down and long, same formation, same personnel out there for Spring Mills. Musselman showing pressure here. They send six. We got a whistle and a flag. And another false start against Spring Mills. So that'll move the ball back to the 5-yard line. So it's third down at 18. 7 minutes, 24 seconds left to play here in a scoreless first quarter. Musselman looked promising, ripped the ball down into the red zone in two plays on their first drive, but then turned the ball over on downs inside the 15. Spring Mills in danger of going three and out on their first drive. Out of the gun with trips right, single left. Milburn as the pocket collapses, steps up in the pocket and is wrapped up and sacked. Musselman got into the backfield with a couple of different players to bring down the quarterback, among them Hunter James and Will Burson. Those were the two main culprits that were able to sack Milburn for no gain on the play. As they do say, the Cardinal signal caller got back to the line of scrimmage, so technically not a sack, I suppose. And Spring Mills will now be forced to punt the ball away deep in their own end zone. Milburn is the punter. The Appleman returner back deep, standing at about his 45-yard line, is Logan Henderson. Timeout taken on the field. It looks like it was taken by the Cardinals. We'll keep it here. 6:34 left to play here in our opening quarter, and it gives us an opportunity to remind you that High School Football on the Panhandle News Network is presented by Angelo's Brick Oven Pizza, in part, I should say. 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Out of the timeout taken by the Cardinals, just not liking what they saw on special teams, we'll do it all over again. Again, Henderson back deep to receive this punt. In fact, he's going to walk all the way up to the 40. And Milburn is standing about 3 yards in front of the back of his own end zone. Cardinals, out of this timeout, had 10 men on the field. They just run a late man on. Now they run another man on. And I don't know if this math is mathing for me right now.
Here's the low snap to Milburn. He picks it up and gets the kick away, and it helicopters end over end. It's fielded by Henderson on a bounce at the 45-yard line. He gets up to the 35-30, to the 25-20. Henderson is going to be tackled at about the 15-yard line. Logan Henderson, the junior, has given the Musselman Appleman excellent field position, essentially the same spot of the field where they turned the ball over on downs a few minutes ago to this Cardinal team. So 6:22 left to play here in our opening quarter, and we are still scoreless. Musselman Appleman on the field once again.

0: the twin receivers right. Snap back. Running up the middle is Warden. Warden met pressure in the backfield, and he's going to be slung down. One of those linebackers came off the edge and was able to immediately stop his progress. That was Sean Edgerton of Spring Mills, so no gain on the play. Third carry of the game for Warden, who went for 38 yards on his first, 13 on his second, and then was not able to pick up any yardage there. So second and 10 now from the 14-yard line as we're down to 6 minutes to play in our opening quarter. Same personnel. The up man, by the way, in this offense is P.J. Brinklow. Snap back, new man at the playmaker position, completes a pass as Barra throws the quick hitting slant. Musselman makes the catch inside the 10-yard line, and the receiver is going to be brought down at around the 7. They threw it over the middle of the field to Jackson Thomas. Had a big reception last week against Wheeling Park. He's able to pick up 7 yards, so it brings up 3rd down and 3 from the 7-yard line. Third down and 3 from the 7, so they can get a 1st down inside the 4. Barr in the backfield along with Johnson. Here's the snap, and they're going to hand it off on the end around. This is Thomas. Stiff arms the man at the 5. Thomas trying to set the edge. Thomas to the corner of the end zone. Waiting for the signal. Touchdown, Musselman. 5:02 left to play, first quarter. Fake power up the middle, and they hand it off on the end around. And Jackson Thomas, the freshman, is able to take it into the end zone. The Applemen score first. You know, we're kicking themselves for that missed opportunity on their first drive, turning the ball over inside the 20. They're able to make amends for it here. Eric Hugus is out to attempt the extra point, the standout soccer player for this Musselman Appleman team. This kick is up, and this kick is good, just inside the right upright. So the visitors draw first blood, 7-0 our score, 5:02 left to play here first quarter. 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
0: 7-0 Musselman after the Appleman. Turned the ball over on downs inside the 20-yard line of Spring Mills. Their defense holds strong, got a punt and a great return by Henderson. That set them up inside the 20 once again. A couple of plays later, they're able to get into the end zone, and they lead 7-0 on the road here at Spring Mills. But now the Cardinals turn to answer. Hugus just put it through the uprights a few seconds ago. He will kick this ball high into the Spring Mills sky, and we'll see if we have a chance at a Cardinal return. And on the return, we got a good one here with a burst of speed across the 30-yard line as the flag goes flying. Cardinals get a fantastic return here from Jalen Lansdowne across the 30, but a flag might negate a very, very good Cardinal return. And one official is signaling that this will be a hold against the Cardinals. 4:56 left to play here in our first quarter. 7-0 our score. 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A reminder where your health comes first. First and 10 at the 20-yard line, we'll call it, for the Cardinal offense. Twin receivers to either side, and it's Williams in the backfield, joined by starting quarterback senior Chaz Milburn. The Appleman with 6 in the box. They send 4 as Milburn wants to throw. It's a pass out into the flat intended for Curry, and it's knocked away by the ever-present Greg Mathis. Mathis, the diminutive defensive back for Musselman, checks in at 5'3" at 150 pounds.

He's made some Herculean plays defensively, especially over the last couple of years for Musselman, and this season has gotten a little bit more offensively involved. Second down and 10 from the 20. Trips right, single left, snap back Milburn. Play action fake. Thinking about taking a shot down the field, and he's got a receiver wide open. It's DJ Mayer, but he overthrew him. He had about 10 yards of separation on Thomas, the nearest defensive back, and had nothing but green grass in front of him, and Milburn overthrew him. Mayer, I don't know in real time if he touched that ball on the way down or not. He was full extension with one hand, and maybe his fingertips glanced the football, but the incompletion will bring up third down and 10 for the Cardinal offense. They take Mayer off the field, bring in a different receiver with fresh legs, twin receivers to either side. Snap back Milburn, takes it, rolls out right under pressure. He throws it out in the flat. The pass is caught as again a flag is thrown. And the Cardinal receiver is not able to make much after the catch. That was Caden Blunt with it. And he only picked up a couple of yards. I think the Applemen are going to decline this penalty against Spring Mills and force fourth down. And it's just a pickup of three. So fourth down for Spring Mills. And they're having to send the punting unit out for the second time in as many drives. Henderson had a great return from Musselman. He's standing back at the 45. And again, the Cardinals have to run a late man on special teams. Plenty of time on the play clock to do so, but they look very confused. They have to send somebody off the field. Snap back to Milburn. He gets it away, and this play is going to be whistled dead. Did the Cardinals take a timeout? I'm really not sure what's happening here. The Cardinal sideline looks confused. So does the white hat. And he just tapped himself on the chest and say, my bad. So I don't know if he thought the Cardinals were calling a timeout and they didn't. But we're just going to redo this play. Okay. Milburn has twin gunners to either side in this punt formation. The snap back to him. He gets it away again. It's nearly blocked. And it takes a couple of hops and rolls over the shoulder of the returner, Henderson, so he's not going to try to field it. The Cardinals down it at the Musselman 35. However, there is a flag thrown back at the Spring Mills 40. 4:10 left to play here in our first quarter. High school football on the Panhandle News Network, also brought to you in part by Frederick County, Virginia Parks and Recreation. 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If you're hurt in almost heaven, just call the Sevens, 304-777-7777. First and 10 for the Musselman Appleman. That penalty was against Musselman. It was down by the Cardinals at the 35-yard line, but we're scrimmaging this play from the 25, so it was a 10-yard penalty. That was assessed to the boys from Inwood. All right, first and 10 for the Appleman offense. Two receivers and a wingback tight to the formation right. Two men in the backfield. It's Mason Johnson, the freshman, that gets the carry on first down. Looking to bounce this play out to the outside to the 30. And he's going to be pushed out of bounds by Keelan Curry in the vicinity of the 33-yard line. So the best carry of the game for the young ball carrier for Musselman. Call that a gain of 8. He's up to 11 yards on two totes, and we go under 4 minutes. Second down and 2 up to the 33-yard line. Of course, we've got a number of different games happening across the Eastern Panhandle tonight. We'll have an eye on that Martinsburg-Canisius game. You've got Hedgesville in action against John Marshall. Washington in action tonight, Berkeley Springs as well. Do our best to keep you up to date with scores. Second down and 2. Snap back. This is Barra running it up the middle. He's got first down yardage, and then he's going to be brought down at about the 38 by DJ Mayer. So a gain of 5 for Barra. We've seen him mostly as the thrower for Musselman this year, but he can carry the rock, as can Warden, Johnson, Thomas. We've seen on this drive Mathis as well. Brian Thomas has said at times he trusts north of 7 or 8 players to carry the ball for him in this offense. First and 10 from the 39-yard line. 3 minutes and 30 seconds left to play in a rolling first quarter clock. Split out twin receivers right and a single receiver left, and have a single man in the backfield. That's Warden. Warden takes the snap, fakes as though he's going to throw.

runs up the middle, sheds free of a tackle, and then is pile driven into the ground as he got into the second level of the Cardinal defense for a gain of 8. His helmet was ripped off by Ison Werner, the Cardinal linebacker, and it didn't bother him at all. He just stood up and dramatically pointed that he got a first down. The problem for Warden is he didn't get a first down. He picked up 9, and now the official is signaling that there might have been a late penalty against Musselman. And I believe he did call a late foul against the Appleman. So they had moved the ball all the way up to the 48-yard line. It was about to be second down and a yard, and instead the penalty yardage marks it back to the 33. So instead, it's going to be second down and 16. So a 15-yard personal foul penalty, which you wonder is the celebration after Warden lost his helmet, has made it second and 16 for the Appleman. They'll go to more of a spread look. They have twin receivers out right and a single receiver left, and we are about to have Thomas take the snap as the lone playmaker in the backfield. But we have yet another inadvertent whistle. Okay, well, this one maybe not necessarily inadvertent. I'm very confused. They just reset the down marker to first down. And I don't see how that's possible after Musselman was enforced a penalty. I think we're very confused here. Brian Thomas is pointing at the first down marker. He is pointing at the 50-yard line, actually, and now he's walked over and is standing on the 50-yard line, and he's asking for the white hat to come over and join him at the 50-yard line, and the white hat won't do it. Now he's walking towards the white hat, and now the white hat is walking away from Brian Thomas. And now we're going to play on. They have reset the down marker to second down. Brian Thomas has walked all the way into the backfield to continue yelling at the white hat, who's back at the 20 now. All right, that was weird. Second and 16. Looking to throw is Thomas in one-on-one coverage. He throws it down the field for Johnson. Tries to adjust to make the catch. It falls incomplete, but a flag is thrown. He had Carter Hubble in the vicinity, but man, it didn't seem like contact there from the Cardinal defensive back. As Johnson was trying to contort himself to make a play on the football, and then a flag was thrown. And they're going to get the Cardinals on pass interference here, or maybe defensive holding, but, man, there was not much in that. So that takes us all the way back up to where we were before the previous personal foul penalty. The down marker says second down. I think it should be third down. It's third down and a yard from the 48-yard line. Nobody knows what's going on. We're down to 2.5 minutes to play in the first quarter. Snap back. This is Thomas. He's got first down yardage across the 50. So now we don't have to wonder what down it is. It's first. Unless we have a late flag here from the officials. And nope, they're going to keep that laundry in their pockets. Thomas, who had the rushing touchdown, the only score of this game, is able to move the chains. As we've got 2:20 left to play here first quarter, and the Musselman Appleman have the football and the lead 7-0. All right, first and 10 for Musselman. Snap back. We've got a new playmaker back there. This is Wanzer running up the middle. He's got first down yardage to the 40. The 35 across the 30. A flag goes flying. And the ball popped out at the end of the play, but it's recovered by Musselman as Channing Wanzer, the sophomore, has a run of 20-plus yards if it stands. And now we have another late flag thrown. Right next to Keelan Curry, who immediately started clapping, which makes you wonder if it's against Musselman, but I'm just going to stop speculating in this game. Brian Thomas isn't happy, although he has not been happy at any point in this first quarter. And Buddy Hessen and Marcus Law are both standing at the 30-yard line with their arms crossed. I'm going to be a much more patient man tonight, folks, I promise. All right, face mask against Spring Mills. That's the first penalty. And then this should be a personal foul against Spring Mills. So we're so I don't really know where we go.

0: from here. That play had taken the ball inside the 30-yard line. Those would be two 15-yard penalties. So are they two half the distance to the goal penalties? All right, they've moved the ball up inside the 20-yard line, so the Musselman Appleman are back inside the Timber Condo of Winchester Red Zone. They've moved it down to the 19. I have no idea how they ended up with the 19. But here we go. Here's a handoff to Henderson. Henderson is going to be stopped in the backfield, and he's going to be brought down for a loss. Cardinals had a number of different jerseys back there. Eisen Werner's having a very good first half. Micah Priller was in the vicinity to make that stop. Oh, look, a flag's been thrown. 1:42 left to play first quarter. It's a sideline warning against Musselman, so this one is not going to come with penalty yardage. So no gain for Henderson on first down. It'll be first and 10 for the 19. We're down inside 90 seconds to play here in our first quarter. It is 7-0 to the visiting Musselman Appleman, looking for their first victory of the season, the Cardinals 2-1. The snap. This is going to go to Thomas, rolling out right. He wants to throw. Now he's going to go for a run as he crosses the line of scrimmage and takes a crunching hit as he crosses the 15-yard line and is taken out of bounds at about the 14. Rolled out right as though he wanted to throw and saw nothing down the field, so tucked that football and ran. And that's going to bring up a third down and 5 after a gain of 5 for Thomas for this Musselman offense. So third and 5 from the 14-yard line. You can get a first down inside the 9. Barra is the lone man in the backfield. Twin receivers left, single receiver right. Up back and a tight end left. Snap back to Barra. Fakes as though he wants to throw. He sidesteps a man in the backfield. Crosses the line of scrimmage. And not much more. Although his teammates get behind him, push him forward. And on second effort, he might have enough for the first down. He was stopped dead to rights at the 14-yard line, and then his big boy buddies started pushing from behind and pushed that pile all the way to the 10. They're going to spot this down at the 8-yard line, folks. So that should be first and goal. They've yet to move the down marker. They've yet to move the chains. I don't see a late flag, but the official just signaled a penalty against Musselman. Oh, my goodness. And it's just a 5-yard penalty. So that wipes out the first down run. I apologize, folks. I sound foolish, but I have no idea what we're doing tonight. We're down to a minute. It still says it's third down and 5. They put the ball back at the original line of scrimmage. And they've just restarted the game clock. So they still say it's third down. What is going on? Twin receivers left. That's the wide side of the formation. Single receiver right. It's Barra in the backfield on 3rd and 5. Snap back to him. This time he wants to throw a quick hitter, and it might be intercepted. And I believe it was intercepted by Spring Mills' Keelan Curry. It's picked off at the 5-yard line with 42 seconds to play in the first quarter. Not at all what Barra should have been doing in that situation. He just took the snap and threw it blindly. His receiver did not have the leverage, and Curry was able to jump that route and picked off the football. At some point, I'm going to have to get an explanation as to why a penalty negated first and goal from the 8 and made the Appleman scrimmage back at the 13 again. But it ended up being a costly penalty that forced them to throw on 3rd and medium, and they turned the ball over. 1st and 10 for the Cardinals at the 5-yard line. They give to Williams, running up the middle, has a hold of the 10. Stiff arms a man, gets across the 15 before Henderson is able to tackle him. Chris Williams picks up first down yardage. That's a gain of 13 yards. And that's the first down of this first half for Spring Mills. They will have to run one more play in this first quarter as the game clock is down to 25 seconds and the play clock reads 21. Three receivers split out to the left side of the formation. Single receiver right. Now they'll put a man in motion from left to right to balance the formation. That's Mayer. And now he goes back in motion from right to left. Snap back to Milburn. Quick hitter by Curry is caught at the 20-yard line. Gets around Mathis to the 25. Gets away from another at the 35, 40. 25-yard line. Man, that was a Houdini escape act by Keelan Curry, who gets the ball all the way down to the 46-yard line. It's a gain of 28 yards and the biggest play of the game in this one for Spring Mills. And that very well might be the final play of the first quarter, and it will be. 7-0 to Musselman, but the Cardinals with signs of offensive life for the first time in the dying moments of the first quarter. We played our first 12 minutes. 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
0: We start the second quarter with 5-3 yards for Spring Mills after an encroachment penalty against the Musselman defensive line. So they have the ball in Appleman territory now for the first time tonight. First and 5 from the Appleman 49-yard line.
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0: Jacob Long and a gun snap for Milburn here on 1st and 10 for the 41. Lunding to throw. He throws the underneath route to the aforementioned Long, who makes the catch at the 38-yard line and is immediately tackled by Henderson, along with the linebacker for Musselman there and Hunter James. Followed a pickup of 3. So 2nd down and 7 up to the 38-yard line. Twin receivers to either side. Williams still in the backfield. Milburn claps his hands, receives the football. The Appleman showing blitz. They beat it with a screen to Curry. Oh, he just dropped the ball. Or if he did catch it, he immediately went down to his knees at the 40-yard line, so maybe lost a yard on that play. Either way, it's 3rd down and long. They are going to say it was a completed pass to lose Curry a yard. So 3rd down and 8. Twin receivers right, and twin receivers now to the left side as well. And Williams in the backfield. Snap back to Milburn, again under pressure. He's going to throw a shovel pass to Williams at the 40. Williams gets away from the first tackler and then is brought down at the 35. Well, they might give him the 34. It's not enough for the first down. He needed the 31 for that. But this is a really interesting part of the field now at the Appleman 34-yard line facing 4th and 3. So the offense stays out there on 4th down and 3, and oh boy, I think they just got Musselman to jump. They did. Hard count from the quarterback. Oh man, and we've got another late flag thrown. I think this is also against Musselman. I think what you're about to see here, folks, is a penalty against the right side of that Appleman defensive line, but then you had a very spirited Will Burson

0: say a couple of magic words, I think, because he was right next to the official who threw the second flag. Clock stop, 10:05. They've moved the ball all the way inside the Timber Condo of Winchester red zone. It's going to be first and 10 Cardinals at the 14. Musselman just can't get out of their own way. Three receivers right, single receiver left for the Cardinal offense. Curry's that solo receiver. Snap back to Milburn, rolling out right. He sets his feet, steps up in the pocket. They're after him. Burson is able to get around his legs along with Damari Pearson, and they bring down the Cardinal quarterback for a loss of five. All the way back to the 20-yard line, so it's going to bring up second down and 15. Musselman leads 7-0. Cardinals of Spring Mills, though, do have it inside the red zone. And the call from the official there on that play, my apologies, folks, I misspoke. It's going to be a personal foul face mask against the Musselman Appleman. They've given the Cardinals a first down, down to about the, well, they're going to call this first and three from the 8-yard line. Snap back to Milburn. Hands it off to Williams. He's running up the middle and nearly untouched into the end zone for a Cardinal touchdown. He did not face the defender until the goal line. Slammed into him just for fun. And somersaults into the end zone to bring the Cardinals within a point. Williams again just could not get loose on the first couple of plays that he ran the football, but he's had carries now of 13, 10, and 8 yards, the most recent of which, of course, have gotten the Cardinals on the scoreboard. Cardinal special team unit showing some signs of trickeration. Everybody except the long snapper, holder, and kicker were lined up to the left side numbers, and then they all ran in motion to get set. And I don't think they did get set because there's a flag throw. No, they're going to call encroachment against Musselman. The Appleman just incredibly heavily penalized here in this first half. And meanwhile, I think the Cardinals might send their offense back out there and elect to go for two. All right, so they move the ball from the 3 to the 1.5-yard line, and the Cardinals are going to elect to put the offense back out there. Two-point try for Spring Mills. We'll have a look out of a power pistol here as they brought a fullback into the game in Prairie. Williams behind the quarterback gets the carry, runs into the end zone for a successful two-point try. Williams gets the touchdown and the two-point conversion, and the Cardinals have their first lead of 8-7 with 9:39 to play here in the first half. 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
0: Back at Spring Mills Cardinal High School. What am I talking about? Spring Mills High School, where the Cardinals have a lead 8-7 over the Musselman Appleman. I'm Luke Wigg, struggling with the English language tonight, and Adam Solomon is our producer-engineer back inside the Hoppy Kirchville building. Fred Persinger, Dave Jeklin will be coming up tonight, high school game night, right after the coverage of this game. They'll take you all the way until midnight. Meanwhile, DJ Mayer just kicked the ball straight out of bounds. So the Appleman offense will be taking over once again at the 35-yard line, unless Brian Thomas elects to re-kick, and I don't believe the veteran head coach of the Appleman is going to do that. So it'll be first and 10 for Musselman at the 35-yard line. 9 minutes and 39 seconds left to play here in our first half. High school football on the Panhandle News Network, presented in part by Angelo's Brick Oven Pizza, by CMA's Martinsburg Dealerships, and by Shenandoah Air Conditioning and Heating. We appreciate their support of high school football. Cardinals get a late man on that defensive line. I really think they have 12 guys out there. It's first and 10 at the 35-yard line. Here's the snap back in the backfield. This is Johnson running over left guard. He breaks free to the 40, and he's going to be tackled from behind as he crossed the 45-yard line. Thought it might have been a horse collar tackle. There is a flag thrown in the backfield. Nope, it'll be a hold instead against Musselman, so that wipes out a first down run by Johnson. I also am really questioning how many defenders Spring Mills should have had on the field on that play. And I just saw somebody run off, and I don't think I saw anybody run on. So I think they snapped that ball with 12 defenders on the field. All right, first down and 20, back to the 25-yard line. 9:28 left to play here, first half. This is Warden in the backfield. Twin receivers right, single receiver left, up back to the left side of the formation. Snap back to Warden, running up the middle. Warden dragging a defender across the 30, is able to pick up a good portion of that penalty yardage. He picks up about 7, and that should bring up second down and 13. Takes us down to about 9 minutes to play here in our first half. The Appleman trailing for the first time in this game. Didn't trail until inside of a minute last week in their loss to Wheeling Park, where the Patriots kicked the late field goal to go ahead and never gave up said lead. Second down and 13, crowded backfield for Musselman. Looks like Johnson is back there, and he's the one that's barking out the play call. And it's Johnson that gets the carry running left side. Gets across the 30, trying to cut up field, and he's going to be taken down right at about the 35-yard line for a gain of 3. Really yet to see the freshman running back get loose. 3 carries of his for 14 yards, but he's had some great carries wiped out by penalties. Third down and 10 for Musselman. Down a point. 8 minutes left to play here in our first half. Looks like Thomas and Johnson are in the backfield. A couple of freshmen on third and 10. Snap back to Thomas, wanting to throw. Rolling out to his right. Fires off, platform incomplete. As that pass sailed over the head of Braden Price. And it brings up fourth down, and it looks like the Appleman will be forced to punt. Couple of returners back deep for Spring Mills and Logan Harper and DJ Mayer. Appleman punter is Thomas, standing at his own 20-yard line. Snap back to him. He gets the punt away. Wobbler hit off the right side of his foot. Coming up the field, it will be Mayer at the 40-yard line, running forward to about the 44. No, not a great spot from our officials, maybe just the 41, and that's where the Cardinal offense will take over. High school football on the Panhandle News Network, also presented in part by Brown Funeral Home and by Spring Mills and Shepherdstown Pharmacies. First and 10 for the Cardinal offense to operate. They got their first lead moments ago on a Chris Williams touchdown run. Elected to go for 2 after a penalty, and Williams was able to run that in as well, so they lead 8-7. Twin receivers to either side for Milburn and company to go to work, first and 10 of what we've officially now called the 43-yard line. And the handoff to Williams. Williams is immediately met in the backfield and brought down. Musselman's tackled very well tonight. That was Damari Pearson along with Will Burson that got to him in the backfield. And they're going to say that Williams got back to the line of scrimmage, and that's it. So second down and 10. Twin receivers to either side of the formation for the Cardinals. Williams remains in the backfield. The Appleman working out of a four-man front. Snap back to Milburn as the Appleman only send 4. A flag is thrown as he lofts it down the field. The pass is caught by DJ Mayer around the Musselman 35-yard line. More than enough for the first down. However, multiple flags thrown in the play. Shot block is going to be called against Spring Mills. And a face mask will be called against Musselman. So offsetting penalties. Shot block against Spring Mills. Face mask against Musselman. Second down and 10. It will remain at the 43-yard line. 7:05 left on the stop first half clock. Appleman back to their 4-2-5 look defensively. The Cardinals remain spread with twin receivers to either side. Now they put a man in motion from left to right to unbalance the formation. That's Harper. Snap back to Milburn. It's low. He tries to fall and he lost the football. And Musselman recovers at the 36-yard line. Nate Barra dove on that football after Milburn was not able to handle the snap. Well, hang on a second here. Let's make sure the official signaled that that was Musselman football. Are they going to say that Milburn recovered it? They're going to keep the ball with Spring Mills? I can't believe it. The only thing I could think of was Milburn was down on the ground on his knees and reached over with his hand and touched the football. And I guess they're going to say his knees were down at the time, and that's why he was down instead of a fumble recovered by Musselman. Appleman get hosed. Here's 3rd and 16. Milburn launches it down the field and triple coverage. This is going to be pass interference as it falls incomplete. They don't throw a flag. You had a wide receiver amongst three different defensive backs get de-cleated and a flag wasn't thrown. No, there is a flag, but it's in the backfield. And it's a hold against Spring Mills. And it's been declined, obviously, by Musselman. Somehow they screw Musselman out of a fumble recovery, and then on the next play, screw Spring Mills out of not calling P.I. Oh, my goodness. So it's 4th and 16. And the Cardinals at their own 37-yard line obviously are going to punt here. Inexplicable. 6:24 left to play first half. The Appleman are about to get the ball down a point. Milburn, that punt was partially blocked. It looked like it was deflected, but it takes a friendly Cardinal roll down to about the 33-yard line. It was a really low line drive punt by Milburn, and I believe one of the defensive linemen from Musselman tipped it. High School Football on the Panhandle News Network, also presented in part by Frederick County, Virginia Parks and Recreation, by Tim Brocondo of Winchester, and by Skinner Accident and Injury Lawyers. Again, we appreciate their support of high school football here on WEPM and WCST. 1st and 10, Musselman at the 34-yard line. What's been a weird first half. These teams separated by just a point. Spring Mills currently leading 8-7. 1st and 10 for the Appleman. It'll be an empty backfield with twin receivers right, single receiver left, running up the middle. I believe this is Barra. I'll wait for the sea of humanity to get untangled before I can confirm that. It is Barra that's able to run up to the 40 for a gain of 6. Now, I want to take a moment because I'm sure I wasn't clear about that weird snap to Milburn. It was off to his left. He knocked it out of the air with a hand, turned around facing his own end zone, and tried to then land on the ball and missed it. It was off to his left as it's 2nd down and 4 from the 40-yard line for Musselman. They'll put a man in motion from left to right. That's Johnson, and some confusion here. It's going to be a false start. So Milburn was laying on the ground and reached out with his left hand and put it on top of the football. So I'm assuming the officials are going to say that was enough and long enough for him to have been down, and it was not a fumble then recovered by Musselman because Barra then clearly picked it up and then went down again. So that meant it remained Spring Mills' football. On 3rd down and long, Chaz Milburn threw the ball into triple coverage in which his receiver was knocked down before the ball got there, and that did not warrant a flag, and then they were forced to punt. So 2nd down after the penalty, it's 2nd down and 9 back to the 35. This is Warden looking to carry up the middle. He's got space to the 40, to the 45, 50, to the 40 now, to the 35. He gets around another to the 35, 20, to the 20. He tries to get the sideline and is pushed out of bounds. Meant to say 35-30 as I lost my inability to count tonight as well. He gets it all the way down to about the 20-yard line. In fact, they're going to mark him down to the 17. Wow, big-time carry. That's a gain of 43 yards for Warden, who's been by far the best ball carrier for the Appleman tonight. In fact, that run puts him up over 100 yards. 101 to be exact. First and 10 for the Appleman back inside the Timber Condo of Winchester Red Zone with 5:06 left to play here in the first half. And the Appleman down a point, 8-7. Two men in the backfield. They'll snap it to Barra. Barra gets across the line of scrimmage. Taken down low at about the 15, maybe just the 16-yard line. So a hard-fought single yard on first down for Barra. 15 yards for him on five carries. The play call is delivered from the far sideline by the freshman running back Mason Johnson. And the Appleman will break the huddle. Second and 9 from the 16-yard line of Spring Mills. And now we got a whistle, and it looks like Brian Thomas is going to use another timeout. Second down and 9. It will be for the Musselman Appleman at the 16-yard line, down a point when we return. 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
0: Second down to 9 for Musselman. Jumped out to a 7-0 lead before the Cardinal answer. They trail now by a point as, after a penalty, the Cardinals elected to go for a 2-point conversion and were successful. So second down and 9 from the 16-yard line of Spring Mills. The Appleman looking to take the lead right back as we're down to 4 minutes and 30 seconds to play here in our second quarter. Tight end left, H-back, and two receivers tied to the formation right. This snap in the backfield goes to Johnson, but it's going to be another false start against Musselman. And obviously the head coach is never going to be happy about penalties, but Brian Thomas is not going to be happy, certainly, that the Cardinals have, or rather the Musselman Appleman have committed multiple penalties coming out of timeouts. Second down at 14, back to the 21. Same personnel, same formation for Musselman. Here's the snap. Barra looks to hand it off, and this is a beautifully designed play across the 15-yard line. The ball carrier, Cornell, is able to take that ball all the way down to about the 11-yard line. Aiden Cornell, a longtime contributor to this Musselman Appleman program. He was able to pick up about 7 there. So it'll be third down and 4 for Musselman at about the 11-yard line. They split three receivers out wide to the right. And we'll look to take the snap. This is Barra running up the middle, spins away from a tackler. He's got very close to first down yardage. And I think on second effort, they're going to say he has enough for the first down. Takes it down to the 6-yard line. That's going to be a gain of 5. And it will be first and goal for Musselman. First and goal for the Appleman, down to 3 minutes and 38 seconds here on our first half clock. Appleman down a point. See what they draw up here in the red zone. Three receivers will be split out wide to the right. Looks like this is Mason Johnson alone in the backfield, the freshman running back. Johnson takes the snap, running up the middle. Johnson gets away from a tackler. Johnson pushing towards the goal line. Touchdown, Musselman. Touchdown, Musselman. Touchdown, freshman Mason Johnson. And the Appleman once again take the lead. pending this extra point, or the Appleman could elect to go for 2. It does not appear as though they will, with 3:19 left to play here in our first half. Eric Hugus is out to attempt the extra point, the junior. Out of the hold of Aiden Cornell.

0: Snap is good. The hold is as well. The kick is up, and it is good. All right, the Appleman lead once again. 14-8 our score. 3:19 left to play in the first half. 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
1: Now, back to the action on the Panhandle News Network.
0: 3 minutes and 19 seconds left to play here in our second quarter. The Appleman have their second lead of the game, now up 14-8 over the number six team in the state, Spring Mills. A bit of a subdued Cardinal crowd below us right now after that Appleman touchdown. Hugus with a boomer of a kick that's going to sail over the head of the Cardinals returner and deep into the end zone for a touchback. Jalen Lansdown, watch that sail over his head like a center fielder would watch a home run sail over the fence. First and 10 for Spring Mills at the 20-yard line. Spread look once again for the Redbirds. 3:19 left to play here in our first half. Twin receivers to either side. The Appleman with a four-man front. They've been able to get pressure on Milburn all night. Snap back to him. Quick hitter passes incomplete. It was overthrown for Logan Harper. Milburn has not thrown the ball downfield much today. He's overthrown DJ Mayer for a wide-open touchdown pass and thought he got himself a pass interference call, but a flag was not thrown. And other than that, it's been all West Coast stuff for Chats. Second and 10 from the 20-yard line. Still twin receivers to either side. Claps his hands, receives the football. Under pressure immediately, tries to roll out to his right, and he's going to be sacked back at the 10-yard line. Musselman has gotten pressure all night long. That time it's Gabe Burson that brings down the Spring Mills quarterback all the way at the 11-yard line for a loss of 9. So it's going to be third down and 19 for Spring Mills on offense, down 6. With 3 minutes to play here in the first half, we've got a late flag, and now we've got penalty yardage being marked off against Musselman. I cannot believe the amount of times that the Appleman have bailed out Spring Mills with a bad penalty. That's going to be a first down. A personal foul penalty makes it first and 10, Spring Mills at the 30-yard line. Snap back to Milburn. They'll set up the screen to Curry. He catches it deep in the backfield. Gets around the first man. Gets around the second. And he'll be tackled at the 36-yard line. It is inexplicable. And I missed what the official call was. It had to be a personal foul. You had Spring Mills back and facing a third and way long. And a personal foul penalty of some kind gave them a first down. That is brutal. Now we've got official's time as there's an injured Appleman down on the field. With 2:39 left to play here in the first half. And the Cardinals again thought they were going to have another drive stall. I was about to say that Spring Mills got the ball to start the second half and Musselman had a chance to potentially build on their lead going into the locker room. But then again, there was a late personal foul marked off against Musselman. I apologize, I did not see it. And that gave the Cardinals a free first down. Musselman has been given gifts all night long. They're still the team that's leading on the scoreboard, 14-8. But you can make the argument that they've done so with the hand tied behind their back. Greg Mathis is the injured Appleman. And he is up to his feet. Walking off the field under his own power, but in some discomfort. So second down and 4 from the 36-yard line with 2:39 left to play here in our first half. Cardinals with the football down 6, 14-8. We'll see Curry split out as a pair of two receivers to the right. He's joined over there by Jeremiah Wong, twin receivers to the short side left. Snap back Milburn, wanting to throw. Milburn, middle of the field. The pass is caught by Mayer at the 40 with a burst of speed to the 50, now to the 40 at the 35. He lost the football, and it's recovered by Musselman. He is stripped of the football. It is recovered by the Appleman. Logan Henderson comes up with a loose change as Mayer had gotten deep into Appleman territory and then fumbled.